0: with SR News. I'm Keith Peters in Washington. A major move involving President Trump and a few mainstream media outlets. Correspondent Laura Winters reports.
1: President Trump says because of all the fake news being reported, he is banning CNN, MS Now, and Politico from the White House, effective immediately.
2: There may be others to join him, and maybe they can get better and would like to have him in. But our country has to have honest news. You know, you don't have a country unless you have, as I say, borders, good voting. We're straightening them out.
1: Laura Winters reporting.
0: It's the administration's latest test of constitutional First Amendment protections. President Trump says he has a deal with Denmark to bolster the U.S. military presence in Greenland after months of threatening to take the island by force from the NATO ally. Trump, in a social media post announcing the deal, said the agreement gives the U.S. permanent control over security and all other needs in Greenland, completely addressing all of our many U.S. concerns. The latest revelation about artificial intelligence is an AI model building the next version of itself.
3: Anthropic says its AI model, Claude, is leading 26% of the company's model research and development. While it's not working completely autonomously, Claude is helping develop a more intelligent version of Claude, effectively building its own successor. Anthropic says from a high-level prompt, Claude can now complete most of a given task end-to-end, while still being under human supervision. Anthropic CEO Dario Amodei has led calls for a slowdown in the technology's development over safety concerns, emphasizing the importance of transparency and public understanding of AI advancements. I'm Ben Thomas.
0: On Wall Street, the Dow down by 95 points, the S&P 500 up by 12. This is SRN News. A missionary is joining the U.S. Commission on International Religious Freedom.
4: Andrew Brunson spent 2 years in a prison in Turkey before President Trump helped secure his release in 2018. Now he's joining an organization that tracks religious persecution around the globe and advises the government. Brunson was arrested by Turkish authorities and accused of being a terrorist. Turkey is becoming increasingly hostile to Christians under President Recep Erdogan, who is promoting conservative Islam. Michael Harrington reporting.
0: South Korea plans to approve abortion pills for the first time, deepening debates over abortion in a country that until recently had imposed strict rules on the procedure. The government says it will allow the drugs to be used by women who are up to 9 weeks pregnant by the first quarter of 2027. Officials say that for the 2 years, abortion pills will be directly prescribed and dispensed by doctors. This is SRN News. Stocks finish mixed as Treasury yields rise and oil prices swing. We hear more on today's market activity from financial correspondent Seth Soutelle reporting from New York City.
5: Wall Street closed out an up-and-down week with a mixed finish. The S&P 500 rose 0.2% Friday. The Dow fell 95 points. That's about 0.2%. The Nasdaq Composite added 0.4%. Most stocks fell on Wall Street. Pressure picked up on the stock market as the yield on the 10-year Treasury climbed back above 5%. The 10-year yield is one of the most important benchmarks in finance. It helps set rates on all kinds of loans, including home mortgages. Early this week, the yield topped 5% for the first time since 2023. Brent crude briefly dropped below $102 a barrel before pulling back above $103. Seth Soutelle, New York.
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0: Of all the classic love stories in literature, few come close to the tenderness and beauty of the story of Ruth, the young widow from Moab. It's such a special story that it's one of only two books in the Bible named after women. And Ruth was such a special person that she had the honor of being included in the direct family line of Jesus. Now that's special. What do you think is the most beautiful story in the Bible? Write it down on a postcard or a letter and send it to me. The address is Adventures in Odyssey, Colorado Springs, Colorado, 80995. Or in Canada, write to Box 9800, Vancouver, BC, V6B4G3. 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It's called Three Funerals and a Wedding. 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Our production engineer was Mark Drury, and our music by John Campbell. And I'm Chris, hoping you'll join us again next time for more Adventures in Odyssey.
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0: and that his administration will immediately begin developing a larger military presence there. Since the beginning of his second term, the president has repeatedly said he wants the U.S. to buy Greenland or take it over. The announcement suggests an understanding may have been reached that could bring an end to what has been viewed as an existential crisis by Denmark. Jennifer King, Washington.
1: President Trump announced Friday that all 50 states will join in on a program set to provide most favored nation pricing to some drugs within the Medicaid program, bringing the net price of selected drugs down to prices paid in certain other countries. Mississippi Governor Tate Reeves says the president's plan to help states get favored nation pricing on prescription drugs is so good, everybody join.
2: We put 50 governors in this room. I don't think we could all agree that today was Friday. But all 50 states are participating in this opportunity to cut prescription drug costs at the state level in Medicaid programs, and that speaks to how big of a deal this is.
1: Puerto Rico and the District of Columbia are included in the deal. President Trump says he is barring CNN, MS Now, and Politico from the White House due to what he called unfavorable coverage. On Wall Street, the Dow down by 95 points, the NASDAQ rose 104, the S&P advanced 12. This is SRN News. Massachusetts goes all in on transgenderism.
3: The Trump administration says Medicaid will no longer pay for sex change operations and other so-called gender care for children. This has prompted Democratic Governor Maura Healey to announce that Massachusetts will cover those procedures with state dollars, adding that, quote, residents must have access to the life-saving, gender-affirming health care they need and deserve. Experts estimate the effort will cost the state millions. Michael Harrington reporting.
1: Some good news for Christians in Pakistan, where persecution has been severe for decades. International Christian Concern says registered blasphemy cases have fallen by roughly two-thirds this year, down to just 13 so far in 2026. Blasphemy-related riots and attacks, which averaged more than seven per year between 2021 and 2024, dropped to just one during the past 12 months. This is SRN News. The Trump administration says millions of dollars have been misspent by the leading homeless agency in Los Angeles. It's accused of waste, fraud, and abuse.
4: HUD Secretary Scott Turner accusing the L.A. Homeless Services Authority of fraud to the tune of $75 million. Turner says that incompetence alone does not account for what we are seeing. He says HUD and the Trump administration will not tolerate the theft and abuse of taxpayer dollars in our country. Turner says his agency in Washington, D.C. is going to put an end to the California corruption. He notes that while homeless funding has tripled in the past 10 years, the homeless population in L.A. has doubled. He says those days of blank checks are indeed over. Laura Winters reporting.
1: The Trump administration has started building the border wall in the Big Bend region of West Texas. 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From Washington, I'm Keith Peters reporting.
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7: Welcome to The Word for Life, a daily study of Scripture with John Lanz, senior pastor of Bethel Baptist Church in Indianapolis, Indiana. Some stories stay with you because they touch a familiar longing, the desire to come home, the quiet hope that the door is still open. Jesus tells one of those stories in Luke 15. A son leaves, he wastes everything. Hunger brings him to his senses, and he turns back, not sure what kind of welcome waits for him. This message is called The Father's Pardon, part of our series Enough and to Spare. It is about grace that moves first, mercy that restores fully, and a welcome none of us deserve, but every repentant heart can receive. Here is today's study from Luke 15 on The Word for Life with Pastor John Lanz.
8: The Word of God says in Luke 15, verse 11, "And he, Christ, said, a certain man had two sons, and the younger of them said to his father, 'Father, give me the portion of goods that falleth to me.' And he divided unto them his living. And not many days after, the younger son had gathered all together and took his journey into a far country, and there wasted his substance with riotous living. And when he had

0: spent all, there arose a mighty famine in that land, and he began to be in want. And he went and he joined himself to a citizen of that country, and he sent him into his fields to feed swine. And he would fain have filled his belly with the husks that the swine did eat, and no man gave unto him. And when he came to himself, he said, "How many hired servants of my father's have bread and enough and to spare, and I perish with hunger? I will arise and go to my father, and I will say unto him, Father, I have sinned against heaven and before thee, and I'm no more worthy to be called thy son. Make me as one of your hired servants." And he arose and he came to his father, and when he was yet a great way off, his father saw him and had compassion and ran and fell on his neck and kissed him. And the son said unto him, "Father, I have sinned against heaven and in thy sight, and I am no more worthy to be called thy son." But the father said to his servants, "Bring forth the best robe and put it on him, and put a ring on his hand and shoes on his feet, and bring hither the fatted calf and kill it, and let us eat and be merry. For this my son was dead and is alive again. He was lost and is found." And they began to be merry. Father, still our hearts, open our minds to receive from you what your word shares of your great love for each of us. We ask you work in our midst today, in Jesus' name, amen. Every now and again, you come across a story that kind of stays with you when you hear it on the news. Earlier this week, I was reading about a program that Greyhound Bus Lines runs quietly called the National Runaway Safe Line. They call the program Home Free. It's a simple idea that if a runaway wants to go home, Greyhound will give them a ticket at no cost, no conditions, no questions asked beyond one question: are you ready to return? Since 1995, there's been about 16,000 young people who've taken that ride. Some have left home angry, some left home confused, others left home running from their own mistakes, but they finally reached the point that home was the place they needed to be and the only place left to go, and Greyhound Bus Lines helped them take that next step. And on the other end of that bus ride, a parent waiting for them to walk through that door again. What struck me about the story was not the bus ride, but it was the stories of the parents that were waiting. Those who were longing for their children to come home. Somewhere out there, there was a mother who was keeping her phone close in case her child would call, a father consistently checking the front door to make sure it was unlocked so they could come through, a family leaving a light on in the window, hoping that today might be the day their child would come home. When Jesus told this parable in Luke chapter 15, he was speaking to people who knew the feeling of the runaway. People who wondered if God had room for the broken. People who weren't sure that heaven ever wants to take the runaways back. So Jesus doesn't give them a program, a 12-step program to help them get back to the Father. He gives them a picture. He tells a parable of a father standing at the edge of his property, looking down a long empty road, waiting for his son to return. We're in a series that we've called Enough and to Spare. It reminds us that we can find contentment only in the Father's house. That contentment is not found in the far country. It's found in the Father's house, and may I be even more direct, it's even found in the Father's heart. It was the Father who gives the Son a way home when he was willing to turn around to him. We began this series looking at the father's patience. The father patiently let the arrogant son leave, but the son never goes unnoticed. He was always on his mind. We saw the father's providence working in the background, in the silence, turning hunger into humility and emptiness into awakening. And now we come to that moment when everything turns, when the son is heading home and the father is already moving toward him. It's the father's pardon. It's the welcome that no one deserves, but every repentant heart receives. And in this moment, three responses of the father are revealed toward the repentant. Let's look at them together if we could. The first response is the compassion that moves him. The father recognized the son. The scripture says in verse 20, and he arose and he came to his father. But when he was yet a great way off, his father, here it is, saw him and had compassion and ran and fell on his neck and kissed him. There's a quiet miracle in this verse. The son never speaks a word, never offers a confession before he even steps in the yard, but the father sees him. And when the father sees him, there's five verbs that describe the response of the father. You might circle them in your Bible. The Bible says the father first saw him. The second verb is he had compassion. The third action verb is he ran. Then he fell on his neck and he kissed him. When Jesus is telling this story, it's almost like a machine gun of emotion as he's pummeling his audience as they hear what the father is doing in this moment. He saw him. He had compassion. He ran. He grabbed him by the neck and he kissed him. Of all the verbs that I could talk about at length, quite honestly, I want to consider just one this morning, how he had compassion. The Greek word that is used there is a unique Greek word. It's one of those fun words to say in the Greek, splagdenidzma. I know when you were getting ready for church this morning, as you were putting your makeup on or tying your tie, you probably thought, I hope Pastor Lanz teaches me a Greek word today. If you want to learn a word, splagdenidzmai is a good word. It's one of those words that if you stub your toe or hit your thumb with a hammer, you can say, splagdenidzmai. Or you're watching those television commercials of medication and they give you all the side effects. May cause mild fatigue and a little dizziness and splagdenidzmai. Or you go to the doctor and you've not been feeling well. And they run a battery of tests on you, and the doctor comes in and he says, well, I'm sorry to tell you, your splagogitsmai is inflamed, and we need to take care of that. It really does mean that. Splagogitsmai has the idea of the inward organs, particularly the bowels. Have you ever heard the term something is gut-wrenching before? The father is so moved by his son's return that it's gut-wrenching. The Greeks believe that the emotional seat of the man is in the stomach. We say in our heart. Oh, you broke my heart. The Greeks would say, no, it's all inside the gut. It's all within that place where the emotions are held. And now the father, splagogitsmai, doesn't have a soft emotion. He responds with a gut-level movement of mercy. And that word is often used to describe Jesus when he touched the lepers, healed the blind, feeds the hungry, lifts the fallen, and restores the son. Generally, it's always translated this way, and Jesus was moved with compassion. Not just compassion, but it was action that occurred. And we see that visibly in the story that Jesus tells. And there's two ways that Jesus shows us the Father was moved with compassion. Number one, he recognized his son despite the distance. He saw him a great way off, the Bible says. His son wasn't cleaned up yet. And all he could see was the silhouette of his son on the horizon, yet the father recognized him immediately. He didn't see his face, but he could tell his frame. He couldn't see him up close, but he knew the gait of his walk. He knew the outline of the child that he raised, and he said, that's my son, he's coming home. Distance changes the son's appearance, but it didn't change the father's awareness. It's true for all of us. Time passes. Sin takes its toll. But the good news is the father's eye has a sharp way of seeing the child that's been missing for some time. You may have wandered into church this morning. It's the first time you've been here in a long time, maybe the first time you've ever been here, and you're thinking to yourself, why am I here? It could be that the Father has invited you in because he wants you to come home, no matter how far you've been. Isaiah 49 verses 15 and 16 reminds us the Father never forgets his own. Can a woman forget her sucking child that she could not have compassion on the son of her womb? Yea, they might forget, yet will I not forget thee. Behold, I have graven thee upon the palm of my hands. Thy walls are continually before me. He says, I've put the very name of who you are on my hands. I can't forget you. Lamentations 3 verse 22 and 23, it's of the Lord's mercies we're not consumed. Because aren't you thankful his compassions fail not? They're new every morning. Great is thy faithfulness. He was moved with compassion because he recognized his son despite the distance. Secondly, he was moved with compassion because he remembered his son despite the disgrace. There's a fantastic book that's been written by Kenneth Bailey. He taught at Concordia Seminary. It's the book entitled Through Peasant's Eyes. It's also been retitled The Poet and the Peasant. He takes all the parables of Jesus as told in the Gospel of Luke, and he filters it through the culture of that day. He says what the father was doing when he was running to his son was such that he was trying to avoid the ceremony that was required in the Mishnah. It was the ceremony that is called kazaza. It's called the cutting off. If a father had been insulted or hurt by his child, and that child had gone away, wandered far, and was trying to come home, the elders of that community would meet him at the outskirts of the village, and they would take a piece of pottery and throw it at his feet and say, because of the insult you have borne upon your father and this community, you are no longer welcome here. When everyone heard Jesus telling this story, they would have expected that scene to play out.
1: As we close today, take one more look at that road in Luke 15. A son is walking home with rehearsed words and heavy regret. A father is already moving, already running, already ready to forgive. That is the heart of the Father's pardon. This story reminds us that grace does not wait for us to clean ourselves up. Mercy does not come with conditions. God meets repentant hearts with compassion that restores, love that covers, and pardon that makes us whole. If you have ever wondered whether you have gone too far, this passage answers that question with a firm no. If today's study encouraged you, or if you would like to hear it again, you can find this message and many others at wordforlife.net. You will also find daily studies, resources, and ways to stay connected. 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

Jesus loves you. He always has. He does in this moment. He will tomorrow and for the rest of your life. Truth heals. 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

0: Let's pause now for family prayer time, a moment of reflection on God's Word, and an opportunity to share your prayer requests and have them brought before the Lord with Dr. Dan Rushing, the Dean of Pensacola Theological Seminary.
1: Welcome to Family Prayer Time on this Friday. This is Dan Rushing greeting you very warmly with a grace and peace that comes to us from God our Father and from Jesus Christ our Lord. What a great privilege it is to meet together with you for prayer today. Thank you for joining us here at the end of this week. Let's remember the encouragement we find about our praying in James chapter 5, where we read, "The effectual, fervent prayer of a righteous man availeth much." Let's remember that as we pray, God works. Think with me for a moment about the man Nehemiah. You're somewhat familiar with his story, and he probably had a rather comfortable life when he was living in Shushan the palace. But it was also there that he heard some uncomfortable news. What did he hear? Well, his people, God's people, those who had gone back to the land of Judah, were in reproach. Their great city, the city of Jerusalem, was also in bad shape. Further, he heard that the walls that surrounded the city were broken down, and the gates of those walls had been destroyed. Their present condition was a far cry from their glory days under King Solomon. Remember, this temple had first been constructed and dedicated under Solomon's reign. During that time as a nation, they had enjoyed prosperity and victory and growing borders. But the news that came back to Nehemiah was the situation now is far different. And yet it was under God's good hand and with the king's blessing that Nehemiah led another group back to Jerusalem to do something about the condition of the city. Of course, to get there, they had to make a long, arduous journey. And when they arrived at their destination, they met face to face with opposition. The end of Nehemiah chapter 2 records this exchange. "But when Sanballat the Horonite and Tobiah the servant, the Ammonite, and Geshem the Arabian heard it, they laughed us to scorn and despised us and said, 'What is this thing that you do? Will you rebel against the king?'" Now they'd already seen God's good hand in the form of answered prayer. They'd seen God's kindness in the favor of the monarch. They'd also seen it in the provision of the right people for the job. They'd further seen God's goodness in the safety he granted them on a long journey. There was no real question. God was clearly at work. But then they ran into these enemies, Sanballat, Tobiah, and Geshem. But this isn't entirely surprising to us, is it? As you and I seek to serve our Lord Jesus Christ, we've also faced opposition. We've also run into obstacles, haven't we? But Nehemiah, he refused to be dissuaded and discouraged. Instead, even with what they faced here, such an inopportune time, he expressed his confidence in God. Listen with me to his response, also found in Nehemiah chapter 2. "Then answered I them and said unto them, 'The God of heaven, he will prosper us. Therefore we his servants will arise and build, but ye have no portion nor right nor memorial in Jerusalem.'" Great response. He said, "We're going to do what God has given us to do. And we're looking to the God of heaven to make that possible." How could he respond with this kind of confidence? How could he do this? How is this even possible? Well, one important, unmistakable key from this passage is that he was a man of prayer. That's how he could do this. That's how he had this right perspective. That's how he had this strengthened faith. Because godly praying leads to godly confidence. And do you remember this about him, about Nehemiah? Do you remember that he was a man of prayer? When we read about his life, we find this is a key trait in his life. His was a praying life. Let's remember where we observe that. If we go back to when he was in the palace, back in Shushan, sometimes translated Susa, the palace, back there he first received this bad report. And when he did, when this bad report first came to him, this bad news, what was his response? How did he respond to that news? He responded with prayer. This is found in Nehemiah chapter 1. And it came to pass when I heard these words that I sat down and wept and mourned certain days and fasted and prayed before the God of heaven. And what follows that introduction is an exemplary prayer as he seeks mercy and help from God. He was looking to the right place for help, to the God of heaven. His prayer began this way, and said, I beseech thee, O Lord God of heaven, the great and terrible God, that keepeth covenant and mercy for them that love him and observe his commandments. Let thine ear now be attentive and thine eyes open, that thou mayest hear the prayer of thy servant. And then he continues in that same vein, seeking the Lord's grace and help in their need. Now that was when he first received the news. But a few months later, most likely this is about 4 months later, again, he's still back in captivity, in the land of captivity. And when the time was right to present his request to Artaxerxes the king, he did that, but only with prayer. Here's what chapter 2 notes. Then the king said unto me, For what dost thou make request? So I prayed to the God of heaven. So as he faced the king of this vast empire, he sought the help of the king of all empires. One described this as the most beautiful example of spontaneous prayer in the scriptures. And I think he's right. He looks to God for help. Nehemiah prayed. He was a person of prayer. I wonder, with the difficulties that you and I are facing today and this week, are we facing those with prayer? How important it is for us to learn the same lesson that Nehemiah did, that the best way to do the Lord's work is with much prayer. As we go to him in prayer, let's pray together today for our church services this approaching Lord's Day. And let's specifically remember people who will be there in our churches who don't yet know Christ. Let's pray for them to come to faith in him as God works through his word. Father, we thank you for the access that you've given us to you in prayer through your Son. Especially encourage those listeners today who are facing opposition as they seek to do your will. Help them to look to you, to trust in you, and to be confident in you. We pray together that your gospel would be preached by your servants this Sunday with compassion and with conviction. May unbelievers attend and be convicted by your Spirit, be drawn to Jesus, and put their faith in him. We ask this in his name. Amen. Until next time, may our Lord bless you and keep you as you walk with him.

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1: With SRN News, I'm Keith Peters in Washington. President Trump has signed the Russia sanctions bill into law.
2: The measure was a priority for Republican Senator Lindsey Graham, who had just returned from Ukraine when he died unexpectedly in July. Senate co-author Richard Blumenthal spoke Wednesday evening after the measure was passed in the House by a large bipartisan margin.
3: This bill has scorching sanctions on oligarchs, financial institutions, energy companies, and the rest. And it has tariffs limited and targeted to the major purchasers, five of them, of Russian oil and gas and the enablers. And it has

0: I understand that Don's paid him back.
1: The president was not at his son's wedding. Ed Donahue, Washington.
2: President Trump, speaking with reporters in the Oval Office, says he is banning CNN, MS Now, and Politico because they only publish negative stories about him.
0: They purposely write negative news, and they do that because they want to try and diminish the Republicans and a Republican administration. And honestly, we've done a fantastic job. Look at the numbers. Look at the economic numbers.
2: On Wall Street, a mixed day as the Dow was down by 95 points, the Nasdaq rose 104, the S&P 500 advanced by 12 points. This is SRN News. Planned Parenthood goes all in, correspondent Michael Harrington reports.
3: In an Instagram post that is drawing ridicule from both right and left, the nation's largest abortion business states that, quote, people of all genders need abortions. It's apparently an effort to burnish the organization's credentials as a supporter of the LGBT agenda, and some critics say to promote its transgender services. Planned Parenthood is fast becoming the nation's leading provider of puberty-blocking hormone shots for children. Michael Harrington reporting.
2: A growing number of American colleges and universities are hiring full-time Muslim chaplains to go with the Christian and Jewish chaplains already at work on campus. Rutgers, a state university with three locations across New Jersey, became one of the first public schools to privately fund a full-time Muslim chaplain. Today, about 80 schools around the country have a full-time Muslim chaplain. This is SRN News. Warren Buffett is stepping down as chairman of Berkshire Hathaway after leading the $1 trillion conglomerate for more than six decades. Correspondent Marcela Sanchez reports.
4: Warren Buffett is taking on a new role as chairman emeritus of Berkshire Hathaway after serving as chairman since 1970. His son Howard will become the company's new chairman as part of a long-planned succession. The 96-year-old, known to many financial market followers as the Oracle of Omaha, will remain a director. Buffett says he's confident with CEO Greg Abel and his son Howard as they lead Berkshire Hathaway. In a letter to shareholders, Buffett said he still has the best job in the world and that he's never felt better about what comes next. I'm Marcela Sanchez.
2: More details at srnnews.com. From Washington, I'm Keith Peters.
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1: 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That's dtm.org. We pray God will touch your heart as you listen. Here's our teacher, Russell Kelfer.
2: Oh, that natural desire of man to hold the office of a judge. Today's lesson is about that problem. It's about your desire and mine to wear those robes, to make those determinations, to bear that responsibility. It's about our application to be accepted in the courts of heaven, to be appointed to the office of a judge. Are you ready? Let's get on an airplane now and head for the Capitol, where we will appear before the Senate and seek confirmation for the office of a judge. We'll climb aboard. Ready? Here we go. Quick trip. They can do wonders with transportation these days. As we enter the room, we can sense an atmosphere of excitement. The press is there, and there's a large contingent of interested bystanders. As we glance around us at the crowd, we notice quite strangely a number of people in the audience look familiar to us. People we know. People, strangely enough, that we've been in the past quite critical of. Why, there's that slow waitress. Turtle, we called her, remember? There's that absentee father we were so critical of. You can't help but wonder why they have such a special interest in the proceedings. The presiding senator has in his hand a large Bible with pages marked and underlined. Seems quite obvious that this book is going to be his only authority. "Mr. Christian," he began, "would you please come forward?" Somewhat nervously, we comply. "I have here before me a nomination for the office of judge bearing your name." "Yes, sir," we respond. "Apparently you've nominated yourself," the senator continues, wrinkling his brow until his glasses nearly slid off his nose. "A bit unusual, I would say. In your application, you mentioned that you were fully qualified to serve in the First District Court of Christianity as a judge of your fellow believers. Is that correct?" "Yes, sir," we answer, a little of our self-assurance gone. "That's correct." "Also, according to the information we have garnered through interviews," he went on, "you have been acting in this capacity without having been formally appointed. Is that correct?" "Yes, sir," we replied defensively, "but you see, there's a great need in my church and where I live for someone who clearly sees other people's needs and is willing to correct them. I believe God has appointed me to the office," we go on, now quite self-righteously. "I'm simply asking you to confirm what I believe he has already done." The wrinkled brow returns. "I see," the senator answers quite softly now. "I see. Well, Mr. Christian, state your case. What makes you qualified to wear the robes of a judge?" "Well, for one thing, Mr. Senator," we respond, "I spend time in the Word." We fully expect him to be stricken with awe. But he is singularly unimpressed. "Go on," he answers. "And I have the gift of prophecy, so I have great discernment. I know when people are insincere. I know when people are pretending to be someone they're not. I am gifted in the area of judging. Or I may have the gift of exhortation, but I usually build up by tearing down first." The senator had his hand in front of his mouth. Either he was yawning or chuckling, we weren't sure which, but neither made us feel very secure. "Go on," he said. A little cynicism seemed to be submerged in his voice. "Go on." "Well, sir, and God has used me in times past to really get to the heart of some serious problems in other people's lives." A murmur spread through the audience. Some of the crowd actually seemed offended by that statement. Some of them were the same people we had done so much to help. "Oh, well, ingratitude is a sign of the latter days," we conclude. I'm simply the man for the job, we go on, now with a deep sense of pious self-righteousness. God needs me to help keep his flock under control. With that, a roar breaks forth from the gallery, and our pious self-righteousness quickly turns to self-pity. Is it possible no one appreciates how gifted we really are in this area of judging? Will the applicant please be seated? The senator speaks now quite abruptly. Your appointment will be considered and an answer forthcoming in a few moments. The time while the Senate was deliberating gave us a chance to examine just who it was in the audience that seemed so familiar. Right, there's Mary Murphy. Bless her heart. She needs more discipline in her life. If I've told her once, I've told her 1,000 times. She cries too much, gets too involved, needs more of the words she does. That'll do it. Her husband says she has the gift of mercy. But that's no excuse. She just needs to get on with it. Oh, there's Jim Jasper. He came to me for counsel once. Never could figure out why he didn't come back. Said something about my not caring. But I cared. He wasn't sincere, that's all. If he meant to follow Jesus, he'd do his Bible study like everybody else. Of course, I found out later there were some extenuating circumstances, but how was I to know? Anyway, he just needs to shape up. There's Bobby Benson. What a spiritual loser. That guy couldn't make a decision if God sent him a telegram. I told him so, too. I get tired of those mamby-pamby Christians who are always needing counsel. I never go to anybody for help, and look at me. At that point, even my own reasoning seemed a bit weak, so I quickly glanced around to see who else was there that I could evaluate. I love that word, evaluate. It sounds so much better than judging. Well, here comes Senator Goodbook. Well, when I get my appointment, maybe these guys will understand just what my purpose in the body of Christ really is. After all, not everybody has my wisdom and experience. Will the applicant please come forward? The good senator spoke with great authority. Now I can just visualize myself in those robes, I thought, with that gavel. Yes, sir, here I am. Your application has been seriously considered, the senator began, and we have reached a unanimous conclusion. My face beamed with excitement. Appointment denied, the senator concluded. Appointment denied. You are not qualified, Mr. Christian, to be a judge. If you will be seated, Mr. Christian, the committee has asked me to list for you the reasons for your disqualification. I sank into my chair in disbelief. As the senator opened up his well-worn Bible and began his explanation. Now you just might want to listen to what he had to say. There seem to be some common denominators that might apply to all of us in our applications to be judges. Mr. Christian, he began, we do hereby, on the authority of the Scriptures, find you to be unqualified as a judge for several reasons. And I would like to read for you some portions of the law of God. And after reading each, explain to you the reasons from those passages that apply to your case. Turn first, if you will, to Matthew chapter 7. I was afraid he was going to suggest that verse. Mr. Christian, the Bible says this, do not judge, or you will be judged. For in the same way you judge others, you will be judged. And with the measure you use, it will be measured back to you. Mr. Christian, we submit that disqualification number one is the most important of all. You are not to judge others because God has not called you to be a judge. Your calling is of yourself. God has specifically said you are not to don the robes of a judge. You are disqualified, Mr. Christian, because you have not been called. Secondly, Mr. Christian, you are disqualified because if you become a judge, you will multiply judgment upon yourself. Your life will be measured by a standard it cannot meet because you have elevated it to a position God never intended you to hold. If God were to allow you to condemn others, then you would stand condemned, for your life cannot measure up to his. Therefore, you are disqualified to wear his robes. May I go on? I was hardly in a position to argue. Verse 3, Why do you look at the speck of sawdust in your brother's eye and pay no attention to the plank in your own eye? Verse 4, how can you say to your brother, here, let me take that speck out of your eye, when all the time there is a plank in your own eye? Verse 5, you hypocrite, first take the plank out of your own eye, and then you will see clearly to remove the speck from your brother's eye. Paraphrase, this passage says this, the senator went on, how can you judge the small sins of others when your vision is so marred by the great sins in your own life? And how can you attempt surgery on your brother while blinded by your own sins? You fool, it says, deal continually with your own sins, and you will be able to see clearly others' needs in the right perspective and be a real help to them. So, Mr. Christian, reason number 3 for your disqualification. You are disqualified because you cannot pass the physical. You fail the eye test. You can't be an eye surgeon. You can't see. You can't be a judge because your vision is clouded and distorted by your own sins. No court of law would qualify a judge who's on probation for committing the same crimes for which he's judging others. You judge people for being undisciplined. Have you ever looked at your own schedule? At your own closet? At your own record of faithfulness? You're so busy picking up stones to throw at others, you've become so preoccupied with their problems, you have intentionally shelved dealing with your own. Jesus not only said you are not qualified to be a judge, Jesus said you are a fool. May I go on? There was no need to argue. Turn, please, to Romans chapter 14, he said. There, you remember, the senator began, Paul was dealing with how we should accept those who come into our fellowship who seem to be weaker in faith and less firm in conviction. Most of the people you tend to judge, Mr. Christian, fall into that category. Now listen to what Paul said in Romans 14, 4. Who are you to judge someone else's servant? To his own master, he stands or falls. And he will stand, for the Lord is able to make him stand. Do you understand what that passage says, Mr. Christian? Reason 4 for your disqualification. You are disqualified because you have no jurisdiction. You're judging your weaker brother, Paul says, is like a Russian judge coming to America and trying a case in our court. He cannot. He has no jurisdiction. The one on trial is not his to judge. Paul said the weaker brother belongs to Jesus, and now he is a citizen of the kingdom of God. Only the king can judge his own. When you pass judgment on one of the king's chosen, it's an affront to the priesthood. The king called you to be a servant, not a judge. Retain your place. The king will judge his own, and he will do so in righteousness. I will now read verses 9 through 12, he continued. For this very reason, Christ died and returned to life so that he might be Lord of both the dead and the living. You then, why do you judge your brother? For we will all stand before God's judgment seat. It is written, as surely as I live, says the Lord, every knee will bow before me, and every tongue will confess to God. Verse 12, so then, each of us will give an account of himself to God. Mr. Christian, reason number 5. You are disqualified because those you are judging have already been judged. Christ died and returned to life not to be judged, but to be Lord. Their sins were judged at the cross, and so were yours. And they will one day stand at the judgment seat, just as you will, and they will give account, not to you, but to God. You cannot try a man twice for the same crime. Either they will be tried by God or by you. God has arranged for their acquittal, and you have arranged for their condemnation. God says you've condemned them based on inadequate information. How fortunate for Christendom that you, Mr. Christian, are not the judge. Verse 13, therefore, let us stop passing judgment on one another. Instead, make up your mind not to put any stumbling block or obstacle in your brother's way. If your brother's distressed, even by what you eat, you're no longer acting in love. Do not allow what you consider good to be spoken of as evil. Do you see disqualification number 6? You are disqualified because not only have you not been called to be a judge, you have been called to be something more noble. You have been called to be an example. Your concern is not to be where your brother has sinned and how can you correct his ways. Your concern is to be, have I in any way caused this brother to stumble or sin? How must I correct my ways? You are disqualified because you do not have time. Your time is to be consumed correcting any area in your own life that might prove to cause your brother to stumble. That does not leave you time or the position from which to judge them. If you will, Mr. Christian, turn now to Romans chapter 2, and we'll begin reading with verse 1. There Paul said this, "You, therefore, have no excuse, you who pass judgment on someone else. For at whatever point you judge the other, you are condemning yourself, because you who pass judgment do the same things." Mr. Christian, reason number 7. You are disqualified because you have committed the same crimes as those you judge. Therefore, every time you judge them, you sentence yourself. Verse 2. Now we know that God's judgment against those who do such things is based on truth. So when you, a mere man, pass judgment on them, and yet you do the same things, do you think you will escape God's judgment? Or do you show contempt for the riches of his kindness, tolerance, and patience, not realizing that his kindness leads you to repentance? Reason number 8, God's judgment is based on truth. He possesses all the facts. You don't. You cannot judge if you do not have the information. If the witnesses are not allowed to testify, the judge cannot rule, and God alone has all the information. That person you so condemned for making such a crucial mistake, and then later found there were circumstances you did not know existed, circumstances under which you might have done the same thing or worse. That person is God's to judge. He has all the facts. With all the facts, that one you so judge may be responding far better than you would. You do not know. So who are you to judge? Reason number 9 in the same passage. It says, when you thus judge another, you're showing contempt for the grace of God. The only reason you're in the kingdom is because God in his grace saw fit to reach down from heaven and save you. God's kindness, Paul said, is to lead you to repentance, not condemnation. You're disqualified because by judging, you're holding in contempt the grace of God. Reason number 10, turn to Galatians chapter 2, verse 6. There Paul reminds us, as for those who seem to be important, whatever they were makes no difference to me. God does not judge by external appearance. So reason number 10, we judge by the outward appearance. God looks on the heart. God's mode of judgment is influenced by motive, but we cannot discern motives, only he can. Therefore, we who can only see the external are not qualified to judge. John chapter 7, verse 24 adds this, stop judging by mere appearances. Now turn to 1 Corinthians chapter 4, beginning with verse 4, and listen to Paul. He says this, my conscience is clear, but that does not make me innocent. It is the Lord who judges me. Therefore, judge nothing before the appointed time. Wait until the Lord comes. He will bring to light what is hidden in darkness, and he will expose the motives of men's hearts. At that time, each will receive his praise from God. So there you have reason number 11. You are disqualified because it is not time to judge. You cannot try a case before it comes up on the docket. It must be scheduled. God has scheduled a time to judge his children. We must not judge them before the appointed time. Thus far, all the facts are not in. The witnesses are not all accounted for. The full truth cannot yet be known. Very quickly, the senator concluded, two more causes for your disqualification. There are many. We'll just share these two. Reason number 12, God has left a more capable judge to do the job. Hebrews chapter 4, verse 12, the word of God is living and active. It judges the thoughts and the attitudes of the heart. You are disqualified because God has left a living judge to do whatever judging must be done in this age. That judge is his word. As the word goes forth, it judges and it corrects men's hearts. And reason number 13, James 4, 11 and 12. Brothers, do not slander one another. Anyone who speaks against his brother or judges him speaks against the law and judges it. There is only one lawgiver and only one judge, the one who is able to save and to destroy. But who are you to judge your neighbor? So the last reason is this: every time you judge your brother, you pass judgment on the law itself. Because the very law you use to condemn them has declared you unfit to be their judge. Therefore, every time you judge your brother, you condemn the law you use to judge him. If in order to sentence someone, you must prove as invalid the very law by which you found them guilty, you have no case. Therefore, case dismissed would be an appropriate phrase for you to begin using every time you're tempted to judge or condemn a fellow Christian. So you want to be a judge? The senator asked quietly. So you want to be a judge? I'm sorry, Mr. Christian. You are simply not qualified to be a judge. Appointment denied. But sir, you respond, the need is so great. If I am not equipped to judge them, nor are my colleagues here, who then will be responsible? The senator softly replied, God has left a beautiful alternative. Listen, Hebrews chapter 10, verse 30. Vengeance is mine, I will repay, the Lord will judge his people. Hebrews 13:4, God will judge. 1 Corinthians 4:3, it is the Lord who judges me. 2 Timothy 4:8, the righteous judge will give me crowns in that day. 1 Peter 2:23, he entrusted himself to him who judgeth righteously. James 5:9, the judge is standing at the door. God has made provisions to judge his people. He has himself agreed to assume the role. He has all the facts. He always judges in love. He is the interpreter of the law, therefore he cannot err in his judgments. He has provided perfect pardon for all who meet his terms. Therefore he is capable of condemning, of acquitting, or of pardoning. And he cannot make a mistake. He sees your heart. He knows your secret thoughts. And he has never sinned himself. Therefore he is free to judge. His motivations are perfect. His knowledge is complete. Therefore, his judgments are without error. God has provided a perfect judge for his people. Therefore, the robes have been custom tailored only for him. When we try to wear them, we're dwarfed in the sheer awesomeness of their authority, crushed beneath the very weight of the garments themselves. We're not fit to wear them. One day we will judge angels, but not yet. God has not sent us to judge. God has sent us to save, to heal, to edify, to simply, quietly call attention to the real judge who even today stands at the door. Mr. Christian, you do have a task, but it's not to judge. I suggest that you go home, Mr. Christian, and do some things that might help you understand your role. And with that, the wise senator gave Mr. Christian this list of things to do. You might want to consider looking at them yourself. Number one, he said, get an appointment and go alone and spend time with the righteous judge and ask him to perform surgery on your eyes. You see, you're unfit to see those small infractions of others because you're blinded by the large ones so characteristic of your own life. Ask God to begin sandpapering your life. It's a tough request. Correcting your blind spots, teaching you more perfectly to reflect his image. Secondly, ask forgiveness of those you have judged without the credentials of judgeship. Humble yourself before them. If you've been a stumbling block to those who are weaker, ask them to forgive you. Seek to correct those self-righteous attitudes. Thirdly, acknowledge that you simply do not have all the facts. You cannot see men's hearts. You do not know their past, so you cannot assess their progress. You do not know their hurts, so you cannot assess their grief. And without the facts, you cannot be a judge. You do not have the facts. Fourthly, redesign your prayer list so that if you see a brother with what you consider to be a shortcoming, you will immediately begin to pray for him, knowing that you too are capable of whatever sin they seem to be guilty of. And but for the grace of God, you too would be in their shoes. God did not expose their weakness so you could condemn them or judge them. You're not qualified to judge them, Mr. Christian, but you are qualified to pray. And lastly, find a spiritual second-hand store so you can trade in those robes of self-righteousness for the garments of a servant. The man or woman who is consumed by serving as Jesus was has little time to condemn or judge. The slave does not think to criticize his master, nor would he dare to condemn his master's other servants. You see, that's the master's business. His job is to serve, and servanthood and judgeship are just not compatible professions. I do not mean that you and I are not to have responsibilities. We're to measure and discipline the behavior of those God has placed under us. So long as that judgment is from the Word of God and is in the sphere governed by our authority and does not attempt to assess heart motives, we must judge the obedience of our children. We must judge the progress of our students. We must judge the effectiveness of our employees, but remember, even in those cases, our judgment is always for the purpose of transformation, never for the purpose of condemnation. That's the key. We are correcting to encourage, never to destroy. We are disciplining to rebuild, not to destroy confidence. Our sole reason for judging if and when we are called to is to help another grow. And even then, we are to remember we do the same things. Therefore, we must not be harsh. And there are times when correction is necessary in the church, but it's for sins that affect the body, and correction is to follow the biblical pattern carried to the biblical conclusion, if necessary, that is to be brought before the whole church. If the sin does not warrant that, be careful before you begin the process. And even then, remember, your purpose is restoration, not condemnation. You are equipped to restore, but you are not equipped to judge. So, beloved, let's stop our petty complaining and criticizing. Let's stop focusing the attention of our lives on what she says that's wrong, or what he wears, or what she does, or how they live. God has accepted them, the scripture says. If we are accountable to rebuke them, then let's do it in love, but only for the sake of restoration. If we are not, and usually we are not, then let us rather love them and encourage them and pray for them. They have a judge, and what a judge they have. Psalm 96 describes him. It says, "Say among the nations, the Lord reigns. The world is firmly established. It cannot be moved. He will judge his people fairly. Let the heavens rejoice. Let the earth be glad. Let the sea resound and all that is in it. Let the fields be jubilant and everything in them. Then all the trees of the forest will sing for joy. They will sing before the Lord, for he comes to judge the earth. He will judge the world in righteousness. He will judge his people in truth." Abraham asked the question, "Will not the judge of all the earth do right?" God has answered it for all of us this morning. Of course he will. Then does he need our help in judging? I believe he has answered that for us as well. "For we have applied in the courts of heaven to wear the robes of a judge, and our application has been denied. May we this day begin more perfectly, seek rather than to fulfill the role of a servant, the role to which we have been called." Let's close with this. "We appear before thee, sir, this day with grave, intense concern to ask that you appoint us to the role for which we yearn. We in good conscience, sir, have looked into the task and find ourselves quite qualified to do the job we ask. We're seeking the appointment and claim o'er all the others that we're equipped to be a judge and thus condemn our brothers. We've looked at all our talents compared to all the rest. We've come to the conclusion that we can pass the test." What's that you say? Disqualified? But, sir, I disagree. Who on earth could fill the role of judge as well as we? I see. Forgive me, Lord. At last I realize the robes belong to Jesus, They simply aren't my size. Dear Lord, instead I ask thee, be this my honest prayer. Clothe me instead in servant's garb, clothes meant for me to wear. And Lord, each time I start to judge, just say, appointment denied. Remind me, Lord, I'm not a judge. I'm just not qualified.
1: 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Well, thank you for listening. We pray God's richest blessing may be yours as He continues to live His life in you.
3: Funny how a kitchen table can hold 30 years. Yesterday it was baby food. Today it's quiet. That bedroom down the hall, once chaos, then clutter. Now just silence. And those marks on the doorframe? They couldn't wait to see how tall they'd grow. You just wanted time to slow down. But the God who counted their inches counts your tears. The one who watched them grow sees you remembering. He holds every yesterday and holds you today. Rejoice Radio, sharing joy for your journey.

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1: With SRN News, I'm Ron Taylor. Correspondent Laura Winters details the latest major move involving President Trump and a few mainstream media outlets.

0: President Trump says because of all the fake news being reported, he is banning CNN, MS Now, and Politico from the White House, effective immediately.
1: There may be others to join him, and maybe they can get better and would like to have him in. But our country has to have honest news. You know, you don't have a country unless you have, as I say, borders, good voting. We're straightening them out.
0: Laura Winters reporting.
2: It's the administration's latest test of constitutional First Amendment protections. President Trump said Friday also that he's got a deal with Denmark to bolster the U.S. military presence in Greenland after months of threatening to take the island by force from the NATO ally. The president took to social media saying the agreement gives the U.S. permanent control over security and all the other needs in Greenland.

0: Day has led calls for a slowdown in the technology's development over safety concerns, emphasizing the importance of transparency and public understanding of AI advancements. I'm Ben Thomas.
1: This is SRN News. Correspondent Michael Harrington has the numbers from a new poll on forgiveness.
2: It comes from the American Bible Society, and it reveals that 40% of Americans say they have a hard time forgiving people who do them wrong. A lot of people have a hard time forgiving themselves as well, 26% of men and 33% of women. Even more troubling, 20% of people who self-identify as Christians and attend church regularly believe that they have committed sins that not even God will forgive. Michael Harrington reporting.
1: New research indicates that while many Americans are religious, they are moving away from membership in traditional institutions. Professor Laura Yarez of Michigan State University says our research reveals there's a vibrant ecosystem of people learning about religion in their leisure time. Across America, increasing numbers of people learn about religion through media, cultural productions, and digital networks. Christians may study biblical themes through podcasts and online discussions as well. This is SRN News. The Senate voted twice this week to move forward on legislation to overhaul the rules and financing around the nation's college sports.
3: There aren't many things more American than college sports, and swirling financial changes have caught the attention of lawmakers. They're taking steps to try and put in guardrails around skyrocketing spending, prevent constant legal battles, and restore order to what the bill's supporters call chaos in athletic programs, and final votes could come as soon as next week. Bob Agner reporting.
1: Mississippi will assemble the state's largest law enforcement presence ever over a college football game this weekend. That's part of a heightened security in place around the stadium as the LSU team will face the former Rebels coach Lane Kiffin and the Rebels. South Korean field hockey players were perplexed when the national anthem of North Korea played before their game Friday. They basically stood there and didn't know what to think. This is SRN News.
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1: How do you do? The man in this story knew how to get what he wanted, but he didn't always want what he got. His desires took him down a dark and fearful passage, increasingly dangerous. Which begs the question, what shall a man give in exchange for his soul? He learned the answer when his heart and mind and very life were unshackled.
2: How's the patient?
3: Still hot, doctor.
2: That's how it is with typhoid, Mrs. Dotson. You have to bring the fever down with cold water.
3: It was hard to see him shivering so. The chills running up and down his little body.
2: Let me check him again.
3: He's so quiet now. Maybe the fever is broken.
2: Mrs. Dotson, I'm afraid there's nothing more we can do. The life has gone out of your son.
3: No. Not my little Byron.
2: I'm sorry. You might as well call the undertaker.
1: Proclaiming the way, the truth, and the life, this is Unshackled. True life stories of real people dramatized and produced in Chicago by Pacific Garden Mission. Nowhere is the effect of homelessness seen more clearly than in the faces of men and women who daily trudge the streets looking for shelter. Passing others, they look down to avoid meeting anyone's gaze, ashamed of their worn and dirty attire. But those who come to Pacific Garden Mission learn to look up. Thanks to friends who care and send financial gifts, the mission offers free clothing and showers, nourishing meals, and a safe place to sleep, an address from which the homeless can rebuild their lives. But first, they meet the carpenter in charge of rebuilding, and he tears down the unsafe construction of the past, laying a new foundation. Pastors and counselors help each person understand the necessary steps along the way to new life. And that new life is what this program celebrates. Now for broadcast around the earth, here is episode number 3943 in the series Unshackled, the program that makes you face yourself and think.
3: Oh, how can my little boy be dead? Why? Why? Mother, what can we do?
4: Hush now. I'm here, dear. I'm right here.
3: I don't want to let him go. I have to look at him again. Mother! Mother, he's still alive! Look! The color is back in his cheeks!
4: Oh, my!
3: Stay with him while I call the doctor back.
4: Oh, dear Lord. Yes. Go! I've got him!
5: Doctor! He's still alive! My son is still alive!
1: Only five at the time of this crisis. Many near-death experiences lay ahead for the man in our story. This is the testimony of how he survived and why. Part one of the true story of Byron Dotson from the classic files of Unshackled.
6: My father was an entrepreneur, successful in real estate development in Lima, Ohio. He and Mom worked hard, so they slept in on Sunday and we never went to church. I was born very bow-legged and had to wear leg braces. But even so, I had many playmates every day of the week, except Sunday when other kids went to church. One day when I was six, I decided to follow them to learn about their special playmate. They said his name was Jesus. 2 hours later, I returned home to frantic parents.
5: Byron Dotson, where have you been? We've been looking all over for you. We thought you were kidnapped. Don't you know we plan to take a ride in our new car? Go on around to the back porch. Your father is waiting with a hickory stick.
7: Where is that boy?
6: Everything I learned about Jesus was blown away by my dad's wrath. There was no more Sunday school after that for a very long time. That year my leg braces came off and I could run and play like a normal boy. But that year the doctor discovered my father had tuberculosis and suggested we move to a drier climate. Dad made a trip to the Southwest and returned all excited.
7: New Mexico has a wonderful climate, Nettie. Dry air and plenty of land.
4: What about your business here?
7: I can start over there. It's a wonderful place. Wait till you see the desert.
4: What about Byron? He starts school this year.
7: We'll find some sort of school for him. I'm going to establish a town. Not only that, I'll own half of it.
4: A town?
7: Not far from the border. This is the start of a great new life for all of us.
6: Beginning with a tent, our home was in the desert northwest of El Paso. My father's enterprising spirit soon had a town platted. Dad was elected the first sheriff of Luna County. He owned a general store, a movie theater, and half interest in the local bar. I would go there after school and wait for him to take me home, and while I waited, I would swallow whatever was left in glasses sitting on the bar. 4.5 years passed, and the border was wild then.
7: You and Byron have to leave, Nettie.
4: Leave?
7: Go back to Lima. It isn't safe here anymore.
4: Why? What happened?
7: Bandits shot up the town, burned down the movie house, shot up the general store, killed some folks. It isn't safe.
4: What about you?
7: I've got to stay here a few more months so that I'll have 5 years of residency to get the homestead. Then I'll come too. Start packing.
6: Back in Lima, I was put back a grade in school because the one out west was not accredited. Dad came home before the year ended. Since I already smoked, I chafed at being with younger children. Instead, I found youthful gangs who thrilled at my stories about the Wild West. We copied the bandits, practicing vandalism. Everything from stealing to arson, further eroding my character. We broke into railroad supply sheds and took flares and torpedoes. One day I decided to see what would happen if I struck a torpedo under my grandmother's back steps. I used a garden rake to whack it, and the deafening blast was followed by ringing in my ears. My second brush with death.
2: Your son is lucky to be alive, Mrs. Dotson.
4: Thank you, Doctor. Will he be all right?
2: The lead wrapping did a lot of damage as it corkscrewed. Just missed his right eye, grazed his cheekbone, and bored into his head just below his right ear.
7: Good grief!
2: It was embedded so deep we had to remove one large piece by cutting the tissue away.
7: Did you get it all?
2: We can see on the x-ray a smaller piece, too close to the brain to remove. If the lead had gone a few millimeters deeper, it would have been fatal.
6: That lead fragment is still lodged somewhere between the mastoid bone and my common sense. Dad wanted to get me away from the area, so we moved to a different part of the city, leaving behind my gang buddies. Then, I made new friends who went to Sunday school. I joined the Boy Scouts who met in church, and I even found the Bible interesting. The church held revival, so I went several times.
8: Jesus is calling you. Oh, sinner, come home. Don't think that your good deeds will outweigh the bad. The Bible says, "For whosoever shall keep the whole law and yet offend in one point, he is guilty of all." As it is written, "There is none righteous, no, not one." The Savior came to save you and to give you new life, friend. In John chapter 10, verse 10, Jesus said, "The thief cometh not but for to steal and to kill and to destroy. I am come that they might have life and that they might have it more abundantly." Friend, Jesus loves you so much, he laid down his life to save you. That's how much he wants a relationship with us.
6: Chills ran up and down my body. I wanted to respond, but just then a man who knew my reputation put his hand on my shoulder and said, "Byron, why don't you come to the altar and be saved?" Momentarily, I became deaf as all the sounds around me muted as thoughts filled my mind.
9: Saved?
10: From what? What do you need to be saved from? You belong to Sunday school and Boy Scouts. What more is needed? Look down at the altar. All a bunch of wimps. Old men and boys. Salvation is not for you.
6: I didn't realize that I spoke those words out loud until he said, "Byron, you don't mean what you just said, do you?" From then on, I lost interest in church and Sunday school, even scouting. I teamed up with older boys peddling bootleg whiskey that we drank. Soon, I was using narcotics as well. Evil poured out of my mouth until Dad, in frustration, used a bullwhip on me. Then, I decided to run away.
9: Hey, Byron! Over here! What kept you?
10: I had to wait for my parents to fall asleep.
9: I thought you were gonna bring a suitcase.
10: I shipped it to Chicago by express. We'll pick it up when we get there.
9: Good. You can't carry stuff when you're hopping a freight train.
10: How do you know which train's going to Chicago?
9: This is the right one. Come on, hop in this empty car. You bring any money?
10: $5 I stole from Dad.
9: Whoa! Just in time.
10: Hey, it's going the wrong way.
9: That's probably just backing up.
10: No, it's going the wrong way. It's going east.
6: We jumped off at the first stop and walked to a nearby tavern where we bought a pint of whiskey. Then we hopped on the next westbound freight train loaded with metal culvert pipes. The only way to hide was to climb inside the pipes that banged and bumped on the rails. Nevertheless, we fell asleep. And when I woke up, I called my buddy to jump off the train and we landed some distance apart. We limped toward each other.
10: I thought that ride would never end.
9: Yeah, but I fell asleep.
10: I did too. But my bones ache. Look at the bruises on my arms and knees. Where are we?
9: Outskirts of Hammond, Indiana, the sign said when I jumped off.
10: Close to Chicago?
9: Close enough. We can get a streetcar.
10: I'm starved.
9: Me too. We can take some corn from that field and roast it on a fire.
10: Sure could use some of Mom's cooking about this time.
9: You're on your own now.
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6: We stayed out of sight of the railroad workers as we walked to the suburbs and took an electric car to Chicago. By then it was night. We fell asleep on the streetcar and rode to the end of the line, but the conductor took pity on us and let us ride back to the loop where we wandered the streets until we found the freight office. They told us my suitcase was at a different office 10 blocks away. When we got there, they told us the suitcase was back at the other freight office.
9: This is just a wild goose chase. I'm beat.
10: Me too.
9: I'm starving. Got any money left?
10: Nah. Between the whiskey and the streetcar fare, I'm broke.
9: Well, there's the freight office. Again, better have your suitcase.
10: Yeah, sending us off like that. Don't they know nothing? We're back. You better have my suitcase. Here's a claim check.
11: That your suitcase, kid?
10: Yeah.
11: Open it.
10: What for?
11: Because I'm a cop. Open it up.
10: I didn't steal that suitcase. I sent it here from Lima, Ohio.
11: I know it's yours. That's why I want to see what's inside.
10: Why?
11: Never mind. Just open it. What's under the clothes?
10: Nothing.
11: Let's find out. You call a pistol nothing.
10: How'd that get in there?
11: Nice try.
10: I don't even own a gun.
11: Then how did it get in there?
10: I don't know.
11: You better start telling the truth, bud. A man's been killed, and I think this is the gun.
10: It can't be true.
11: Looks like an empty cartridge to me.
10: That isn't my gun. I don't know how it got in there.
11: You're coming with us.
6: They loaded me into a car and we drove through some of the roughest areas I've ever seen. Once we passed a huge neon sign that said, Jesus Saves. No one spoke a word, and I wondered if they could hear my heart pounding. At the precinct station, they showed me a newspaper with big headlines that read, Hammond Switchman Murdered.
11: Tell us all about it.
10: There's nothing to tell. I don't know anything.
11: You were in the Hammond Railroad Yard, weren't you?
10: Yes.
11: Why'd you do it, kid?
10: I didn't.
11: We checked the gun. It's definitely the murder weapon.
12: But it's not my gun!
11: Yeah, you might as well come clean. No jury will let you off now.
6: I spent the night in jail, and the next morning, they drove me to a big building called the House of Corrections. They gave me a pair of overalls, a scrub brush, and a large bar of soap, and told me to scrub the tiled floor on my knees. Then, I got a visitor.
7: Okay, Byron, you can get off the floor now and come with me.
13: No, I can't, Dad. They're keeping me here. For murder.
7: There hasn't been a murder.
13: But they showed me the headlines.
7: That murder happened 2 months ago.
13: Really?
7: After I learned you sent a suitcase here, I phoned the Chicago police and we cooked up a little scheme to teach you a lesson. They were very helpful.
13: What about the gun?
7: Belongs to the detective. Are you ready to come home to stay?
13: I sure am.
7: This time you can ride on the cushions instead of the rails.
6: I learned later that Dad paid for my buddy's train ticket back to his family. After my Chicago escapade, the good boys wanted nothing to do with me, and the bad ones saw me as a failure for getting caught. I felt completely unwanted. One of the gang members suggested I join the Navy, so I lied about my age and signed up. They gave me a ticket to Cincinnati where I failed to pass the physical. Completely demoralized, I went home. The next day, Dad called me to his office.
7: Your mother says you refused to go to school.
13: I quit. I'm not going back either.
7: You're only a sophomore, Byron.
13: I don't care. I hate school. I hate people whispering behind my back.
7: Son, I want to lay your future before you. By quitting school and the things you've been doing, you'll probably end up being nothing more than a common laborer.
13: So what?
7: Fine. If that's what you want, go to work and start paying your room and board immediately.
13: I will.
7: I'll give you a chance, son. Our attic is filled with old household goods. I have a vacant storefront in one of my real estate listings, and I'll turn it over to you if you clean out the attic and get all that junk to the storeroom. You can open a secondhand store. Agreed?
13: Agreed.
6: I made many trips, cleaning out the attic, and started my business with family junk. 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
14: Oh, all right, raise your five.
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14: 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Is that pitcher for sale, Byron?
13: At the right price, everything's for sale.
14: Yeah, you're doing all right, buddy.
13: I follow the 8 P's of progress.
15: What's that?
14: Yeah, what is that?
9: I can hardly wait to hear what they are.
13: The 8 P's are the power to persuade a prospective purchaser to purchase your product at plenty of profit.
6: Deep in my heart, I wanted to show off to Dad and everyone else who doubted me. I wanted to be rich and powerful. God was left out of my life completely. But just when I was successful, Dad ruined my plans again.
7: How's business, son?
13: Great. Look at this dresser I bought. I can double the money, easy.
7: I'm proud of the way you buckled down and made the business work.
13: I like selling things.
7: Listen, I'm sorry to tell you this, but I need to sell this property.
13: You mean I have to close the business?
7: Afraid so.
13: Oh, man! Just when things are going great.
7: Tell you what, though. I bought a half interest in a canvas goods factory, and we have a contract with the government. You can work for me in the factory, but you have to start at the bottom.
6: I started by dismantling products that were made wrong, and I hated the job because I felt like a common laborer. I complained too often to Dad, and he told me to learn the business by starting at the bottom or get out. So I took the challenge and did everything from oiling the machinery to shoveling coal. I had my nose in everything, including the office books. That's how I began dating my father's bookkeeper, Frances.
4: You've learned a lot about the business, Byron.
13: I intend to run it someday.
4: I admire your ambition.
13: It's one thing my old man taught me. Work your way up.
4: Have you always been like that? Hard-working, focused?
13: Are you kidding? I used to be a loose cannon, going off in all directions. Looking out for number one.
4: Then it's a real accomplishment that you zeroed in on the business.
13: Like I say, someday it'll be mine. Would you, like another drink?
4: No, thank you. One glass is enough.
13: Not for me. I used to sell bootleg whiskey, and I got used to sampling my wares.
6: Francis and I were married, and the factory prospered as I advanced to plant superintendent. We expanded, building a new factory, and my social life expanded, too. But I didn't let drinking interfere with my work. Then my father died suddenly, and all the responsibility fell on me.
4: What are you looking for?
13: Copy of the power of attorney.
4: It's right over there.
13: Thanks.
4: You're doing a wonderful job, Byron. So much responsibility fell on you.
13: Being administrator of his estate, I'm learning how much my father did. I didn't know the half of it.
4: He was a hard worker.
13: Yes, he was. He supported a lot of good causes, too.
4: I always admired him for that.
13: Yes.
4: Your mother is bearing up quite well.
13: She always has. Wish I could have a drink, but I'd better keep my mind clear.
4: There's revival at church this week. Would you like to go with me?
13: Sure. Wouldn't hurt me to put in an appearance.
12: In the Gospel of John, chapter 15, verse 5, Jesus said, I am the vine, ye are the branches. He that abideth in me, and I in him, the same bringeth forth much fruit. For without me, ye can do nothing. Did you hear that, folks? Apart from the living God, the Lord Jesus Christ, you can do nothing. You don't get to heaven by doing the right thing. Jesus did the right thing. And you do the right thing when you repent of your sins. Ask God's forgiveness. Jesus said, but seek ye first the kingdom of God and his righteousness, and all these things shall be added unto you. Everything begins with knowing the Lord Jesus Christ as Savior. According to Acts chapter 4, verse 12, neither is there salvation in any other, for there is none other name under heaven given among men whereby we must be saved. If you would like to be saved, come forward now. Never mind what others will think of you. Jesus was crucified, bled and died for you very publicly. He wasn't ashamed, and you shouldn't be either. God loves you and wants to give you new life. For God sent not his Son into the world to condemn the world. Oh, but that the world through him might be saved.
6: Once again, I resisted God's invitation to be saved. For a year after my father's death, I set aside my drinking to do the job before me. Then, I succumbed to my role as big shot. With insurance money from Dad, I made lavish trips, visiting casinos, racetracks, and exclusive clubs. My neglect of the business led to huge losses. So I borrowed thousands of dollars. I was in big trouble and didn't know what to do.
4: Byron, you're all right. I was so worried about you.
13: Don't be worried, Francis. Had a late business meeting.
4: Why didn't you call and tell me?
13: Didn't want to wake you up.
4: You've been drinking.
13: Of course I've been drinking. Clients like to drink. I like to buy.
4: I wish you wouldn't drink so much, honey.
13: I don't.
4: Every night.
13: Don't nag me.
4: But it isn't good for you to drink so much.
13: I said don't nag me.
4: I won't. Why don't you go to bed and get some sleep? It's late.
13: You go to bed. I'm gonna have a nightcap.
4: Honey, the company is not doing well. You need to be sober.
13: I said don't nag me!
4: Byron!
6: I would hear Francis praying for me at night and in the morning. But I was too far gone to change. Once I came in crazed with drink and shot up the radio because I didn't like what I heard. Then I tried to hang myself and failed. I hated what I was doing to my family. The tears of my mother, wife, and daughter were more than I could bear.
3: Oh God, please do something for my husband. He's wrecking our business. I feel ashamed to meet the neighbors. I can't stand it any longer. Please, do something, I pray.
1: Next week, we'll hear what God did in this untenable situation. As Byron himself wrote, quoting Galatians chapter 6, verse 7, "Be not deceived. God is not mocked. For whatsoever a man soweth, that shall he also reap." We hope you realize, listening friend, that Jesus suffered the consequence of our sin on the cross. And he is the propitiation for our sins, and not for ours only, but also for the sins of the whole world. The Bible says, "For he hath made him to be sin for us who knew no sin, that we might be made the righteousness of God in him." You can receive God's forgiveness right now by praying with us. There are no special words. This prayer is simply meant to reflect the attitude of a humbled heart. Dear God, I confess that I am a lost sinner and cannot save myself. I repent of my sins against you. I believe Jesus died for my sins on the cross. I believe he rose again and lives forevermore. Thank you for his sacrifice. Thank you for saving me. Come into my heart and life, Lord Jesus, and change me. In your name I pray. 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

0: Tayyip Erdogan, who is promoting conservative Islam. Michael Harrington reporting.
1: South Korea plans to approve abortion pills for the first time, deepening debates over abortion in a country that until recently had imposed strict rules on the procedure. The government says it will allow the drugs to be used by women who are up to 9 weeks pregnant by the first quarter of next year. Officials say that for the first 2 years, abortion pills will be directly prescribed and dispensed by doctors. In a landmark ruling in 2019, South Korea's Constitutional Court ordered the easing of the decades-old ban. This is SRN News. The Trump administration says millions of dollars have been misspent by the leading homeless agency in Los Angeles.
2: HUD Secretary Scott Turner accusing the L.A. Homeless Services Authority of fraud to the tune of $75 million. Turner says that incompetence alone does not account for what we are seeing. He says HUD and the Trump administration will not tolerate the theft and abuse of taxpayer dollars in our country. Turner says his agency in Washington, D.C. is going to put an end to the California corruption. He notes that while homeless funding has tripled in the past 10 years, the homeless population in L.A. has doubled. He says those days of blank checks are indeed over. Laura Winters reporting.
1: As Paramount looks to take over the Warner Brothers Discovery, it's racked up billions of dollars in financial backing from three Gulf countries, and the FCC has now approved the company's ask for sizable indirect ownership from those foreign investors. More details at srnnews.com. I'm Ron Taylor.
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7: And thank you for joining us for our Friday News Roundup and Comment program here on VCY America. And we've got a lot of things to cover today on the broadcast, from international news to things that are happening here domestically as well. And we just are grateful that you've joined us for the broadcast today. 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It will not be broadcast locally, but trust you'll be out for a very wonderful evening tomorrow night at the Waukesha Expo. And also a good interview yesterday with Dr. Erwin Lutzer, Marx and Moody. And I know a number of you tried reaching out to the bookstore yesterday. Their lines were busy, and you can always follow through today, vcy.com or 1-888-722-4829. Well, there is much taking place yet in the Middle East, as always, and also here domestically. So getting right into the news today, we find that a story from FoxNews.com, the Iranian government organized a massive rally today in the capital of Tehran in an attempt to stress national unity during the war against the United States. Estimates vary to the number of people volunteering to receive limited military training and defend the country in an effort described as, as the ones who sacrificed their lives for Iran. They marched through downtown Tehran in combat uniform, carrying flags as onlookers cheered. The volunteers will be an additional layer of security to the paramilitary Revolutionary Guard and also a militia, which has played a key role in quashing anti-government protests. Iranian media stating claiming 300,000 people took to the streets today. Some of the participants trampled flags of the United States and Israel. Others chanted, "Death to America," and "Death to Israel." Also from Fox, an Iranian nuclear official declared Friday today that Iran has sufficient cards and options.

0: Available despite its nuclear program facing pressure from the U.S. during Operation Epic Fury. But beyond those options, we have the resolve, a strong resolve to defend our country, he reportedly added. And of course, regardless of how much pressure they exert on us, we will overcome this situation. The remarks come as President Trump has insisted that Iran cannot obtain a nuclear weapon. They also report that the U.K. Maritime Trade Operations Center said in a report today that commercial shipping traffic in the Strait of Hormuz remains heavily reduced during Operation Epic Fury as gas prices are rising. Traffic remains approximately 90% below pre-conflict levels. However, there's been a steady flow of movement since the June 24th through 26th peak. Tankers remain the predominant vessel type that's transmitting the strait. CBN is reporting that the Saudis are facing a potential energy crisis after an attack knocked out much of its critical east-west oil pipeline. The nearly 800-mile pipeline allows the kingdom to move oil from the Persian Gulf to the Red Sea and bypass the Strait of Hormuz. Officials say the attack would keep most of the pipeline, which carries as much as 7 million barrels of oil per day, out of service for 3 to 5 weeks. The alternative route also through the Red Sea is also under threat. Iranian-backed Houthi forces captured a strategic island inside the Bab el-Mandab Strait and a key port on the Red Sea. The Saudi Crown Prince Mohammed bin Salman met Monday with CENTCOM Commander Admiral Brad Cooper to ask for military assistance against the Houthis. President Trump so far has declined to direct U.S. strikes, but Washington's providing intelligence and targeting assistance. And CBS News reporting a building housing displaced Palestinian families collapsed in Gaza City Wednesday, killing at least 20 people. It was not immediately clear what caused the collapse, but in Gaza, where the majority of buildings have been damaged or destroyed, dozens of bombed-out multi-story structures have collapsed throughout the war, particularly during winter weather. Building collapses have become a major hazard in Gaza. From Worthy News, a funeral for Mohammed Abdul Salman al-Yazouri, who is commander of Hamas's Khan Yunus Brigade, erupted in chants threatening Israel and openly declaring that another October 7th attack would come. According to a translation accompanying video from the funeral, the crowd chanted, "Jews, remember what Mohammed did to you in Kaibar. October 7th will come again, and al-Qassam Brigade's revenge. Revenge." Newsmax.com reports the Trump administration is preparing a $2.8 billion arms package for Israel, including several thousand 2,000-pound bombs, in which could be the largest single U.S. sale of powerful munitions to Israel in recent years. CNN tells us that the House Tuesday voted to approve a measure that would require President Trump to end its war with Iran. 7 Republicans backed the measure, up from 4 GOP votes. The 3 new Republicans voted with the Democrats on Tuesday. This would be Marionette Miller-Meeks, also Zach Nunn, and they both have seats in Iowa. Nancy Mace of South Carolina, who is leaving Congress after this term as well. The Republicans who had previously voted in favor are Tom Massey of Kentucky, Tom Barrett of Michigan, and Warren Davidson of Ohio, along with Brian Fitzpatrick of Pennsylvania. And friends, as we remind you, be praying for the peace of Jerusalem. Be praying for peace for this region. WNG.org reporting that the U.S. military planned to completely withdraw from Iraq by the end of the month. The AP reported Tuesday American troops withdrew from a majority of Iraq last year, but hundreds of troops remain in the country's northern region. Remaining troops in Iraq would be redeployed to other regions of the Middle East. This is a very interesting story that came out from the Washington Times, and that is the U.S. military moved a step closer this week to acquiring a significant fleet of artificial intelligence-enabled pilotless fighter jets to fly right alongside human pilots in combat. Secretary of the Air Force Troy Mink announced at a major defense conference in Maryland this week that the services branch intends to purchase nearly 1,000 of these aircraft by the year 2032. The key aspects of both programs, the aircrafts are leveraging AI to fly themselves and are significantly less expensive than larger manned fighter jet platforms such as the F-35. During his remarks, Mr. Mink announced that the official names of the CCA, the FQ-42 Vengeance and the FQ-44 Fury. He indicated that at least 500 of the 1,000 drones the Air Force intends to purchase and have airborne by 2032 will consist of either of those two models. Kind of creepy to me to be flying alongside something that is AI and not sure if AI is going to have its sinister intelligence take over. The Gateway Pundit.com, yeah, you remember the programs we did earlier this week with Pastor Richard Schmidt on this area, and yes, even times AI going rogue. The Gateway Pundit reporting that Homeland Security Investigations, that's HSI, special agents have arrested an individual after an HSI-led investigation uncovered information tying him to prior service as a high-ranking Iraqi intelligence officer during the Saddam Hussein era and found that he was living in America. HSI Detroit announced the arrest in a social media post stating that the special agent discovered information linking him to Iraq's intelligence apparatus during Saddam's rule. Very interesting aspect as well. The arrest raises questions, serious questions, about how an individual allegedly connected to Saddam Hussein's intelligence services was able to enter the United States and then also to remain in the United States. Cases like this demonstrate why national security vetting must be taken seriously and why officials must never assume that dangerous individuals will simply reveal their past. They're not going to be coming forth with that information. Let's see. From All Israel News, more than 20,000 Jewish people from more than 100 countries made Aliyah. That is the Jewish migration to Israel over the past Hebrew calendar year, with immigrants from Western countries accounting for a growing share of the newcomers, according to a new report released just ahead of Rosh Hashanah. According to the report, the largest numbers of new immigrants came from Russia, France, and the United States. A total of 5,685 immigrants came from Russia, 4,364 from France, and 3,333 from the United States. Other notable contingents included 975 from Great Britain, 797 Ukraine, 491 Belarus, 440 Canada, and 47 from Australia, 243 from Argentina. The Washington Times reporting that the U.S. is developing advanced, and by the way, Jewish people are returning home. They are returning home to Jerusalem, just as scriptures have talked about. Washington Times is reporting that the U.S. is developing advanced space weapons, rapidly building the Golden Dome missile shield, key Pentagon officials said Monday, even as military leaders announced new steps to protect American air power assets from low-cost drone and missile attacks by Iran or other adversaries. The Secretary of Air Force announced that the Air Force expects to conduct the first launch pad test of the Sentinel Intercontinental Ballistic Missile, the ICBM, next year. From Newsmax.com, a Pittsburgh area man, Pittsburgh, Pennsylvania, who allegedly declared support for ISIS and acquired a semi-automatic rifle and nearly 200 rounds of ammunition was arrested on a federal terrorism-related charge, authorities said on Tuesday. This is Jonathan Hunter Kramer of Valencia, Pennsylvania, allegedly used the name of Hamza al-Rashid, claimed affiliation with ISIS, offered to share explosive manuals, and discussed preparing for his mission, saying he was only missing a weapon, according to the federal court documents. Searches of his hotel room allegedly turned up a semi-automatic rifle, five rifle magazines, including 30-round magazines, a scope and a bipod, 190 rounds of rifle ammunition, pepper spray, an entrenchment tool, a prayer rug, and approximately 30 knives. From Breitbart.com, a Muslim political action group with a stated goal of building a mass movement of diverse U.S. Muslims and allies ready to fight for a future free from Islamophobia and from white supremacy is hosting a voter registration event today, Friday, September 18th, throughout the United States. The effort is led by Empower Change. That's a Muslim 501c3 nonprofit co-founded by anti-American and anti-Semitic activist Linda Sarsour. Events for this. Now, friends, this is amazing. This pushing a National Muslim Voter Registration Day. Events are scheduled to be held in more than 15 states today, including New York, New Jersey, Florida, Illinois, Michigan, California, Tennessee, Georgia, Minnesota, North Carolina, Pennsylvania, and Wisconsin. Friends, I don't know when we're going to start taking heed from what we've been told from the likes of Shahram Haidian and Usama Dakdak here on Crosstalk. But again, keep in mind this National Muslim Voter Registration Day taking place today. You know, it's been said by national guests we've had on this program, 50% of Christians are not registered to vote. 50%. And of those who are registered, 50% never go to the polls and cast a vote. And then you wonder why there are issues, why there are issues going on in our nation. We'll be back in a minute. This is Crosstalk on VCY America.
1: Back to Genesis with Dr. John Morris, president of the Institute for Creation Research. Dr. Morris, what caused the Ice Age?
2: Chris, as near as we can tell, the Ice Age came after the flood, kind of an after effect of the flood caused by the flood itself. The primary cause of the Ice Age was that snow accumulated in vast quantities and did not melt, as it piled up and turned into ice and began to flow as glaciers. The real need for enhanced snowfall is more evaporation from the ocean waters, and this would have happened if the ocean waters were warmer. We see from Scripture that the fountains of the great deep brought up superheated waters from deep inside the earth. I suspect that the flood waters were significantly warmer than today. This evaporation provided the raw material for the Ice Age. Even though the Ice Age isn't mentioned by name in Scripture, it is intimated. Even the Ice Age goes back to Genesis.
1: Thanks, Dr. John. For more information, visit us on the web at icr.org. I'm Chris O'Brien. Thanks for tuning in.
0: The snow also in the last days, perilous times will come, Scripture tells us. And friends, we see so many of the characteristics outlined in 2 Timothy 3 as being part of our everyday society today. This is Crosstalk on VCY America. It's our Friday News Roundup and Comment program. And certainly thank you for tuning in for the broadcast today as we continue on. We're just talking about this National Muslim Registration Day for voting. And I'm just wondering how many of you listening right now have not been active in voting and voting your values. Somebody said, open up your Bible and vote your Bible. But we see that there are those who are wanting to use the laws of our nation to undo that which we cherish here in our land. And it's happening afoot right before us right now. Interesting story that also came out from the Daily Signal this week. Frisco, Texas. A Frisco ISD high school is facing scrutiny after a classroom was reportedly being used as a prayer room exclusively for Muslim students. Earlier this month, Rara Foundation USA reported that Liberty High School in Frisco ISD was using a classroom for Muslim students to pray for 2 hours a day. Frisco ISD taxpayers are paying for a Muslims-only prayer room inside Liberty High School, Rara Foundation USA reported. According to an introduction video posted by the student club called the Liberty Muslim Student Association, the room was meant a space for Muslims to pray and not a hangout spot, and that only Muslims would be allowed in. Also say that girls were not allowed to speak. The use of a classroom as a prayer space is not the only issue raised by the club. The Liberty Muslim Student Association also planned to hold a prayer rug drive, according to the video. A prayer rug drive. And saying that that was going to be counting for volunteer hours for the school. Interesting story as well that came out from the Western Journal about the allegations that Democratic Representative Ilhan Omar of Minnesota married her brother has been stated as fact by Homeland Security Secretary Mark Wayne Mullen. Mullen spoke to podcaster Benny Johnson at the Republican midterm convention in Dallas, saying, something's going to happen. There's an ongoing investigation. We know that she married her brother to try to bring him into the United States. We know he now lives in London. he said, suggesting that the immigration, or rather the migration, of Omar's family could be under investigation. There may be more to this, the whole family migration and possibly some illegal activity for them to come to the United States to begin with. But all of this, he said, we are investigating. We talked about AI Monday and Tuesday this week here in Crosstalk. The story on LifeSiteNews.com. Recent studies highlight an alarming fact about the artificial intelligence data centers that are being constructed in communities across the country. Temperatures in the area immediately surrounding the massive complex can soar as much as 16 degrees Fahrenheit, created what researchers are calling heat islands or heat domes. Now, where is the global climate crowd in all of this? AI centers generate an extraordinary amount of heat as they consume vast amounts of energy in order to process equally vast amounts of data. That waste of heat has to go somewhere and ends up being released in the air. One study that focused on more than 6,000 data centers found that the air temperature at ground level increased by an average of 3.6 degrees Fahrenheit and by 16.4 degrees Fahrenheit in extreme cases. Looking at the centers in North America and in Europe, the researchers determined that the impact on air temps could extend downwind as far as 6 miles away, affecting more than 340 million people. That number will increase as the AI hubs continue to proliferate at a rapid pace. Also from TechCrunch.com, last week, a week ago Wednesday, Apple unveiled the Apple Watch Series 12 and Apple Watch Ultra 4 at its Surprise and Shine event in Cupertino. They're getting some significant software updates. Apple is taking aim at the growing wave of AI wearables with new audio intelligence features that let you rewind moments and remember details from daily conversations. Yeah, it's recording your conversation. The smartwatches are launched with Live Rewind. It's a feature Apple described as letting you go back up to 15 seconds. A double press of the digital crown shows the previous 15 seconds of a conversation as a text snippet. You can ask Siri about the content of that transcript or save it to the new Siri app to revisit it later. It's designed to help you remember key moments from daily conversations. It uses ambient listening to take high-level notes of your conversations, like takeaways from a team meeting or a parent-teacher conference. When Siri Recap is turned on after a conversation, Apple Intelligence automatically generates a title and key points in the new Siri app. Apple says these audio intelligence features, though, do not create or store audio recordings. Interesting indeed. Okay, Breitbart.com. New York's Democrat Governor Kathy Hochul intervened in a U.S. Supreme Court case by giving an official pardon to a migrant who was convicted of a felony to try and prevent the Trump administration from deporting him. The U.S. Supreme Court had agreed to hear the case of Dominican Republic national Kaisy Guerrero Mariano, who was at the center of an argument on bond rights for non-citizens detained for lengthy periods. He was convicted of second-degree assault in 2015, actually served time for the crime. Immigration and Customs Enforcement later arrested him in 2020, marked him for deportation because of being a migrant with a dangerous assault conviction on his record. Well, fearing that he would lose his case and then be deported, the New York governor jumped into action to protect the dangerous migrant convict from being deported and issued a pardon. Since the migrant's violations have been erased, the Supreme Court will no longer hear the case, which means the federal government must seek another migrant to stand in for their argument that migrants are not protected under the same bond hearing rules as United States citizens. Another tragedy, additional lives taken at the hands of illegals, and this on the road again. The story is on townhall.com, where a lifelong Democrat testified before Congress recounting the tragic car accident that killed her son and daughter-in-law, and then blasted her party for how they've handled immigration under Joe Biden. Her family was shattered by an illegal immigrant who obtained a commercial driver's license. I'd like you to hear as she testified before Congress. This is Elizabeth Carter as she testified.
3: Mr. Kumar jackknifed his tractor trailer across the road and for whatever reason chose not to use the cones, flares, or even warning lights that would have lit the cab up that was crossing both lanes of traffic.
4: And what happened?
3: My son and daughter-in-law came around a corner and did not see that there was a trailer blocking the road and ran into it at highway speeds. They say they were killed instantly.
4: Both of them?
3: Both of them.
4: After celebrating their marriage?
3: 16 days after they were married, Billy, Jenny, and her cat, Bert, were killed. They lost the Russian roulette game our government is forcing them to play.
4: And what happened to Mr. Kumar after that accident?
3: He was arrested that night.
4: Yep.
3: And Deschutes County prosecutors brought him in front of a grand jury that increased the charges from what they were at the crime scene.
4: And did he stay in jail?
3: No.
4: What happened?
3: His bail was increased twice and then decreased.
4: And then how did he get released?
3: We were not aware of the fact that in Oregon, being given $500,000 bail, which we thought would definitely hold him until trial, doesn't mean $500,000. It means $50,000. No surety necessary. And when his bond was dropped back down to $250,000,
4: yep,
3: friends got it for him and he was released.
4: And Oregon is also a sanctuary jurisdiction, is it not?
3: Yes, it is.
4: They compel the release in some ways.
3: This is
4: I don't mean to cut you off, I'm running out of time. This is the question for the country to consider. Is it worth enforcing our laws to protect just one American family? One party says absolutely. If we have to mass deport the problem that they built, so be it. If it protects one family from having to suffer like you've suffered, I think that is a worthwhile endeavor.
3: Absolutely.
4: They are still defending it. Not one of them will say, if you're here illegally, get out.
3: We allowed 10 million people in under Biden. How is there a different suggestion as to how to process them other than the same way they came into the country, en masse, leaving?
4: We let far more than 10 million in, ma'am. That's just the counted number. And I'm sorry if you're suffering. I'm sorry on behalf of the government. We are working to try to fix it. Unfortunately for the country, the Democrats remain as committed as they have ever been to open borders. Thank you for being here.
3: I feel like I have to say, as a lifelong Democrat, I am ashamed of what my party is doing.
4: Well, they don't care.
5: Gentlemen's time.
4: Thank you, ma'am.
5: Time has expired.
0: All I can say is how tragic. How tragic to have this happen over and over and over again. And yet, friends, we see the continued movement against ICE, you know, these wicked, violent people, we're told. And we are also seeing the cases like this that have just exploded across the country here. So tragic. It doesn't need to be happening. And yet the likes of Governor Hochul of New York finding such a situation and offering a pardon. From OANN.com, New York City Mayor Zohran Mamdani and the New York Attorney General Letitia James announced a pair of federal lawsuits attempting to block the Trump administration's efforts to enforce self-sufficiency requirements for immigrants seeking permanent residency. The legal challenges target the GOP administration's updated public charge rule, a policy taking effect September 18th that directs immigration officials to evaluate whether non-citizen visa and green card applications are likely to become dependent on taxpayer-funded government aid, including Medicaid, food stamps, and housing assistance. A coalition of states trying to block this from taking place. Okay, from the Gateway Pundit, American taxpayers just got another look at how the child care subsidy machine actually works in Gavin Newsom's California. The Department of Justice announced Tuesday that 12 naturalized citizens and lawful permanent residents originally from Syria, Somalia, Sudan, Afghanistan, and Iraq have been charged in a more than $10 million home daycare fraud scheme in San Diego. Prosecutors say the defendants obtained California licenses to run home child care, signed up with Child Development Associates and the YMCA to collect federal and county subsidies meant for low-income working families, then knowingly submitted false attendance records claiming that they were watching children on days and times that they were not. They signed those forms under penalty of perjury. The money still showed up as direct deposits. More than 250 federal, state, and local officials arrested all 12 defendants in a coordinated Thursday morning raid and executed search warrants at the San Diego area homes that they claimed were daycare facilities. Troubling story also, as the New York Post reports, an American correctional officer moonlighting as a member of a powerful faction of a cartel was busted in Mexico with more than 5,400 rounds of ammunition. Mexican authorities said the suspect, who was identified as Yanet N., was stopped by security forces who are conducting surveillance in the municipality of the San Luis Rio Colorado near a bridge that connects the state of Sonora with Arizona. The Mexican government said that she served as a logistics operator for the cartel faction, and the ammunition cartridges were found under the seat of her Jeep Wrangler. Friends, we're going to take a quick break. We'll come back with some more stories and, Lord willing, have time on the phones for you a little bit later to make a comment on these or other current event stories. Much troubling times here in our nation and around the world as well. We'll be back in 1 minute. 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

0: Are you aware of past crises when America's fate hung desperately in the balance? The French and Indian War, the Revolution, the Civil War, and in other national events, leaders in our country called the nation to prayer. In the book, Miracles in American History, author Susie Federer recounts 32 amazing stories of answered prayer. Read about events like the winter at Valley Forge, the Boston Tea Party, dense fog that appeared, allowing 8,000 troops to escape, the Star Spangled Banner, and other events where prayer had an impact. 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
1: It's a Friday News Roundup and Comment program here on Crosstalk, coming your way each and every day from VCY America. As much as possible on Fridays, like to wrap up a lot of various news stories from the course of the week and keep you informed on a number of issues. As we continue on, the Daily Caller is reporting that a majority of Democrats are now supporting the Democratic Socialist of America, a Quinnipiac University poll released last week. The latest survey shows that among Democrats, 59% consider themselves DSA supporters, compared to just 30% who do not. If a candidate for elected office identifies as a DSA supporter, 17% of responders say it makes them more likely to back that candidate, the survey states. By comparison, 43% of voters says it makes them less likely to vote. That would be all voters for the candidate. 35% of respondents said it made no difference to them. From the Daily Torch, Michigan voters believe radical leftist Abdul El-Sayed, who is vying for the U.S. Senate seat, left open by Senator Gary Peters, is just too radical for the state. However, El-Sayed has maintained a moderate lead. Most people say he's too radical, but he still maintains, according to polls, a moderate lead over Mike Rogers for the race. This is something that is coming about as we approach the November election. And they mention El-Sayed says he's not a socialist, but he's running on a platform of Medicare for all, abolishing ICE, wealth taxes, and public ownership of artificial intelligence companies. Now, friends, either the polls are wrong or there's a lot of people that are really backing him here at this time that are seeking to propel somebody who has been engaged as a Democrat socialist forward. We also have from the Free Beacon that Abdul El-Sayed's imam has scrubbed videos of his sermons from YouTube, including one in which he gave an absentee funeral prayer hailing the late Hamas leader as a heroic martyr, and another in which he urged his congregation to vote for El-Sayed. But we understand that the El-Sayed's imam now scrubbing the videos of sermons lauding the Hamas leader and urging congregants to vote for him. And we also learned from the Associated Press, and this coming through the Times of Israel, former vice president candidate for president Kamala Harris plans to campaign with Abdul El-Sayed in Michigan next week in the party's latest push to unify voters in this key battleground state that will help determine control of the Senate. Harris and El-Sayed have spoken multiple times since she endorsed him. And this is the first time, though, that they're going to appear publicly together. Well, a very interesting statement from Kash Patel, the FBI director, as we're looking here at the Western Journal. Tuesday, he spent part of his testimony before the Senate Judiciary Committee celebrating the Bureau's capture of all 10 figures who are part of the 10 most wanted fugitive list. When President Trump was sworn in as president, there was a lot from this hearing I'd love to play, but let's just hear what he had to say on that issue.
2: In 2025, according to the Uniform Crime Report, we delivered the largest reduction in the murder rate in the history of America. We, the FBI, captured more than 2.5 times the number of the top 10 most wanted fugitives on the FBI's list from the prior administration. In fact, Mr. Chairman, I'm proud to announce today, and I hate to correct you, We haven't captured 9 of the top 10 most individuals on our list. We've captured 10. Just this past weekend, we captured a thug down in Venezuela who is on our most wanted list and on the run for years. He has been captured, apprehended, and is on his way back to the United States of America. That's 10 of 10. Nobody in the FBI history has done that. This year is just another example of how this FBI is capturing literally the worst of the worst all around the world. On top of that, we've captured 6 of the most wanted fraudsters around the world.
1: Yeah, that's Kash Patel making that statement there before testimony there, and very interesting indeed. By the way, the Charlie Kirk Memorial statue was defaced here just 1 year after it his assassination. We know there was spray paint across the face and the neck and other aspects, even taking aim at Jesus, mentioned in the placard there as well. And FoxNews.com reports that Charlie Kirk's family has filed a notice of claim now, a precursor to a lawsuit against the Utah Valley University, the state, and key individuals involved in campus leadership and security decisions, alleging that their failures led to the wrongful death of Charlie Kirk. The risk of a rooftop shooter should have been front and center following President Trump's assassination attempt. But evidently, they also had students that warned the security about a rooftop that was within access of this. And the response that they got back from the chief, he said, "I've got you covered." And someone at TPUSA wrote to the chief, according to the filing, saying, "If this is true, it'd be nice to have it controlled access or allow one of my guys to be there as well." This coming to us from the Daily Citizen, by unanimous vote, the Seattle City Council on Tuesday removed the legal reality of male and female in city statute relative to sexual orientation and gave legal recognition and protections to a whole host of very unhealthy sexual and gender identities. Leadership explained their vote updates the existing protected class of sexual orientation by removing any reference to male and female gender binary. Of course, non-binary is a fictitious ideological construct which does not exist in nature. Every cell in the human body is sex. That sex is either male or female. Non-binary exists solely in the imagination. In addition, Seattle now recognizes pansexuality and asexuality as sexual orientations subject to civil rights protections. And also LGBTQ Nation reports that the Seattle officially recognized non-monogamous and polyamorous relationships as well as multi-generational households as being protected classes. They say that the measure will amend sections of the Seattle Municipal Code to recognize genders outside the gender binary, recognize pansexuality and asexuality orientations, and include consensual relationships with multiple partners as an element of attitudes, preference, and practice pertaining to sexual orientation. Seattle is the 10th and largest city in the U.S. to pass protections for polyamorous relationships, The Guardian reported. The law will take effect on June 1st of 2027. And here we have from the Daily Caller, an American surrogate discovered she's carrying the child of a Chinese national who has at least 12 children and has been accused of fathering over 300, according to CBS report. The anonymous surrogate, referred to as Judy, was one of 32 surrogates CBS interviewed during an investigation into a Chinese billionaire, I think it's Zhu Bo. Before speaking with CBS, she believed she was carrying a child for a single father. She felt blindsided. She said, "I felt misled." Bo is not denied having 100 kids, saying that having more children brings more blessings and that he's driving for the development of the Chinese nation. "It feels like he's creating an army. That's crazy," Judy said. "I don't understand what the motive is. I just don't know. It's going to be really hard for the child." The Department of Justice said that this and similar schemes exploit the nation's laws, adding that actors seeking to exploit loopholes to obtain automatic citizenship for their children pose a national security threat and will be brought to justice. Friends, not all is doom and gloom. By the way, the Kash Patel is working on legislation to stop birth tourism. But you remember the F-15 officer was shot down over Iran and rescued on Easter? He is now telling his story. Not the Bee has the story today. And he was on CBS 60 Minutes from the officer identified as Bravo. He was featured on that interview. Listen in to what he had to say.
3: My parachute was damaged in the initial attack. At one point when I looked up and saw no parachute, that was the most... It was the most terrifying thing I've ever seen. So I paused right then and I prayed, Lord, your will be done. But if I'm getting through this, I need help.
4: While you're in the air.
3: Yeah.
4: Is that like almost like free falling, or how would you describe that?
3: Free falling is a good way to put it. I wasn't focused on the speed at which I was falling. I was instead focused on trying to correct the problems that were in front of me and doing anything I could to unfurl or pull pieces of the parachute loose.
4: So how fast do you think you were going when you hit the ground?
3: Professionals, based on my description and the injuries that I had, the professionals think I hit the ground going somewhere between 70 and 100 miles an hour.
4: How did you survive that?
3: A modern day miracle. I believe that it's a testament to God's provision in my life to bring me through that moment in a way that didn't prevent injuries, but prevented any catastrophic injuries that would have affected my ability to survive.
1: A testimony to God. This is Officer Bravo talking. He's being interviewed by 60 Minutes. And there's more in this interview I want you to hear as well. A brief excerpt here as he talked about the code that he gave.
4: When were you first able to send a signal?
3: As soon as I found a spot that I felt provided some concealment, I started working on toward communication.
4: What did you say in that message?
3: When I got to the moment where I could review and think about all that I'd gone through, I sent God is good as a recognition of all that he had brought me through.
5: There was a, I'm hurt, I'm moving, and there was a God is good message that came in there. Now we knew he was alive, he's moving, okay, let's keep planning.
1: God is good in all that he has brought me through. This is from a 60 Minutes interview dealing with Officer Bravo, and you remember him, the F-15 officer shot down over Iran and rescued. Matter of fact, there was basically a reward promised to any Iranians who would go and find them and bring him back, and there was an all-out effort to try and do just that. Just want to play one more clip from him as well as he spoke and the message that he wanted to leave.
4: What do you want the American people to know about this rescue mission?
3: This is not a story about what I went through. Instead, it's a story of the teamwork, the training, of the faith, of the decisions, the leadership to do something that will live in history as an example of what America is willing to do in order to uphold our promise and leave no man behind.
1: He, in the interview, also talked about his parachute damaged in the initial attack. He said, at one point when I looked up and I saw no parachute, that was the most terrifying thing I've ever seen. So I paused right there and I prayed, Lord, your will be done. And if I'm getting through this, I need help. Well, he did this while he was free falling through the air. He hit the ground with partially unfurled chute at 70 to 100 miles an hour. His prayer was answered. He did have a broken back, broken arm, but an unbroken spirit. He climbed up a 7,000-foot ridgeline, had to elude Iranians who were actively hunting him down. A true miracle indeed. When he had that chance to send a message out for help after his teammate, Alpha, had been rescued, and that's exactly what happened. Friends, very interesting testimony that he gave on that regarding that Easter Sunday morning. We're going to take a quick break, and friends, if you'd like to comment on these or other current event stories here today, Our phone line is open. Our number 800-733-9829. That's 1-800-733-9829. 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
6: 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Recently, a friend of mine spoke at a Jewish conservative group. And to his amazement, and to mine, a lot of the Jewish attendees came up to him and said, I heard about you through Brandon House at Worldview Tube. He kept hearing this over and over, and it was so encouraging. It means we have a lot of Jewish people, many of them who do not believe in Yeshua, our Messiah, that are listening to our network because they know how we feel about God's plan for the nation state and our defense of the nation state and their historical and biblical right to the land. You know what I'm also finding in my private conversations? More and more of non-believing Jews are willing to talk about the Bible with me, even to talk about Yeshua, our Messiah. You know what's happening? Their hearts are softening up. Their eyesight's getting better. Romans 11, it says their eyesight is partially blind. Their hearts are partially hardened. They're softening up as God prepares to turn his full attention to them. Praise the Lord.
1: Many have heard the news as well about Congressman Tom Tiffany's plane going down this weekend. This past weekend, Tom Tiffany running for governor of the state of Wisconsin, and plane went down, had to make a water landing, survived, had to get a number of stitches, but he too said God was watching over us tonight, and I'm incredibly grateful to be here in the hospital with my wife Chris by my side. An experience like this reminds you just how precious life is. Our Friday News Roundup here, I do want to make mention as well, we have done programs on Crosstalk pertaining to what's in our drinking water and the concern about the abortion pill being in our drinking water. And we've done a full program on that on Crosstalk with other excerpts as well. But just coming out this week in the news, Liberty Counsel Action is applauding a major new action by the U.S. Environmental Protection Agency to test America's drinking water for emerging contaminants, including the chemical abortion drugs mifepristone and misoprostol. The EPA announced this week that it's launching a new scientific study using advanced non-targeted analysis to screen drinking water for a broad range of potential pollutants. The EPA created a custom chemical screening library that includes more than 250 pharmaceuticals and personal care products and specifically identifies mifepristone, misoprostol, misoprostol acid, and multiple mifepristone medicines as well here. The abortion pill and derivatives thereof. The development represents a significant victory for Liberty Counsel Action's Abortion in Our Water initiative, which for more than a decade has urged federal officials to investigate what happens when abortion drugs and abortion-related medical waste enter America's wastewater and the drinking water systems. So very, very interesting indeed what's going on that horizon. Three cities, they found a peer-reviewed study, three cities with traces of the abortion pill drug in people's drinking water. And now with the EPA really getting involved on a more national basis. Joy is calling from Stoughton, Wisconsin. Hi, Joy, you're on the air.
7: Hi, Brother Jim. Thank you so much. You know, I am so thankful for BCY, and the news roundup is so terrific because life is busy. And all sorts of things are going on. And I'm shocked by how people in Congress and other places haven't known about the Muslim plan to take over as it's now unfolding. And we were warned about this through VCY decades ago. And as a longtime listener, I'm just so impressed by all the activities and programming that you provide, and I'm so thankful for it. And yes, the story about the pilot who was on the 60 Minutes program, I didn't catch that this week. And I didn't, you know, I try to keep up on news because of my concern for voting intelligently.
8: Sure.
7: But you do a great job, and I thank you very much.
8: God bless you, Joy. Thank you for those comments. I will say this. You mentioned about, where are our lawmakers in this relationship to Islam? And you find many that are going out of their way to make, you know, here we have a school district now with this special prayer room, and nearly the Dallas-Fort Worth Airport nearly had the foot washing stations in to accommodate Islam. And just on a week from Monday, Lord willing, Usama Dakdak's going to be in town, and I plan to air the audio clip if we can make time available for it. But just on this 25th anniversary of 9/11, former President Bush came out again declaring Islam to be a religion of peace. And I don't know what it's going to take to wake up our nation.
7: I agree with you. It takes all of us. And of course, we also have to take into account that God's ways are above our ways, and he's going to allow things to happen to our nation that we may not want to happen, but right. His will be done.
8: Indeed. Thank you so much for your call, Joy.
7: Yes, thank you. Mm-hmm. Bye-bye.
8: Bye-bye now. Yeah, indeed. I hearken back to the scripture, though given to Israel, I believe it's got application for us. If my people, which are called by my name, shall humble themselves and pray and seek my face, and turn from their wicked ways, then I will hear from heaven, will forgive their sin, and heal their land. Friends, the scripture tells us that the nation is blessed whose God is the Lord. We're told that righteousness exalts a nation, but sin is a reproach to any people. And we find that when the wicked are authority, the people mourn. When the righteous are in authority, the people rejoice. And friends, we've got great problems that are taking place, certainly in our land and across many here around the world as well. Troubling times indeed. And here's a story from LifeNews.com. A disabled 2-year-old child has been euthanized in the Netherlands, even though the toddler was not dying, but that didn't stop the Dutch officials from confirming that everything was done legally. They concluded that a doctor acted with due care in the country's first euthanasia of a child under the age of 12. Lily is calling from San Antonio, Texas. Lily, you're on the air.
9: Yes, thank you for all the information you present. I was overwhelmed when I read the article about the water supply.
8: Yeah.
9: And that they're literally finding babies in the water, the wastewater treatment plants, which I can't even fathom beyond.
8: Yeah.
9: But it begs the question, if we're finding this in the drinking water, does that mean that the water systems are using wastewater in our drinking water?
8: Well, I believe that goes through the treatment. All the water is recycled, and it goes through treatment, and they get out different chemicals and look for different pathogens, things of that nature. But what they're finding is that they're not equipped to look for the ingredients in the abortion pills and many other pharmaceuticals. And that's why for over a year now, Liberty Council mm-hmm. has been sounding the alarm on this. And finally, it looks like the EPA is going to at least step in and do a study on this. But a study is this is something that continues on in our water supply. I apologize, but that closing music tells us that our time is gone here on Crosstalk today, so don't have any more time for calls and comments. But friends, thank you for tuning in here to Crosstalk on VCY America. Always call in right when we give those phone numbers out so you have access to participate on the broadcast itself. Well, friends, today is Friday. The Lord's Day is coming. And I trust you're going to be in a Bible-believing, Bible-teaching local church. Thanks for listening.
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0: which averaged more than 7 per year between 2021 and 2024, dropped to just 1 in the past 12 months. This is SRN News. Millions in Cuba, as we mentioned, are completely without power as the country's grid is shut down. More on the story from Richard Boyd.
1: The Cuban government announced the nationwide outage on its online site and gave the reason for it. Officials said they were activating service restoration protocols. The severe economic crisis in Cuba has been going on for 2 years now, with power grid collapses common, but worse since early this year. Richard Boyd reporting.
0: An investigation is underway after the F-16 Fighting Falcon military jet crashed in Michigan Thursday. The plane was part of the Texas Air National Guard's 149th Fighter Wing that had been conducting training operations. The pilot ejected safely and is hospitalized in stable condition. Residents within a mile of the crash site in Grand Traverse County were ordered to evacuate. Michigan State Police say the evacuation was due to a hazardous chemical spill from the crash. You'll find more details at srnnews.com. I'm Ron Taylor.
2: Our day-to-day lives are affected so much by events of yesterday, last year, our childhood. The joys and pains of past moments carry over and often bring us either happiness or hurt today. Unfortunately, the painful parts have a way of sticking around. 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Let him in. He's very good at moving things forward. 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

0: Standing on the promises of Christ my King, through eternal ages let His praises ring. 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
1: I say the truth in Christ. I lie not, my conscience also bearing me witness in the Holy Ghost, that I have great heaviness and continual sorrow in my heart. For I could wish that myself were accursed from Christ for my brethren, my kinsmen, according to the flesh, who are Israelites, to whom pertaineth the adoption and the glory and the covenants and the giving of the law and the service of God and the promises, whose are the fathers, and of whom, as concerning the flesh, Christ came, who is over all. God blessed forever. Amen. Not as though the word of God hath taken none effect, for they are not all Israel which are of Israel, neither because they are the seed of Abraham are they all children, but in Isaac shall thy seed be called. That is, they which are the children of the flesh, these are not the children of God, but the children of the promise are counted for the seed. For this is the word of promise. At this time will I come, and Sarah shall have a son. And not only this, but when Rebekah also had conceived by one, even by our father Isaac, for the children being not yet born, neither having done any good or evil, that the purpose of God according to election might stand, not of works, but of him that calleth, it was said unto her, The elder shall serve the younger. As it is written, Jacob have I loved, but Esau have I hated. What shall we say then? Is there unrighteousness with God? God forbid. For he saith to Moses, I will have mercy on whom I will have mercy, and I will have compassion on whom I will have compassion. So then, it is not of him that willeth, nor of him that runneth, but of God that showeth mercy. For the scripture saith unto Pharaoh, Even for this same purpose have I raised thee up, that I might show my power in thee, and that my name might be declared throughout all the earth. Therefore hath he mercy on whom he will have mercy, and whom he will he hardeneth. Thou wilt say then unto me, Why doth he yet find fault? For who hath resisted his will? Nay, but, O man, who art thou that repliest against God? Shall the thing formed say to him that formed it, Why hast thou made me thus? Hath not the potter power over the clay, of the same lump to make one vessel unto honor and another unto dishonor? What if God, willing to show his wrath and to make his power known, endured with much long-suffering the vessels of wrath fitted to destruction, and that he might make known the riches of his glory on the vessels of mercy which he had afore prepared unto glory, even us, whom he hath called, not of the Jews only, but also of the Gentiles. As he saith also in Ozi, I will call them my people, which were not my people, and her beloved, which was not beloved. And it shall come to pass that in the place where it was said unto them, Ye are not my people, there shall they be called the children of the living God. Esaias also crieth concerning Israel, Though the number of the children of Israel be as the sand of the sea, a remnant shall be saved. For he will finish the work and cut it short in righteousness, because a short work will the Lord make upon the earth. And as Isaiah said before, Except the Lord of Sabaoth had left us a seed, we had been as Sodoma and been made like unto Gomorrah. What shall we say then? That the Gentiles, which followed not after righteousness, have attained to righteousness, even the righteousness which is of faith. But Israel, which followed after the law of righteousness, hath not attained to the law of righteousness. Wherefore? Because they sought it not by faith, but as it were by the works of the law. For they stumbled at that stumbling stone, as it is written, Behold, I lay in Zion a stumbling stone and rock of offense, and whosoever believeth on him shall not be ashamed.
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Sometimes God doesn't interrupt your day. He slips into it. 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You almost brush it off, but it stays. Not loud, just steady. So you send the text. You make the call. You show up. And on the other side of that small yes, somebody makes it through the day. That's how Jesus works. Often in the nudge. Lean into it. From Rejoice Radio, sharing joy for your journey.

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1: With SRN News, I'm Ron Taylor. Correspondent Laura Winters details the latest major move involving President Trump and a few mainstream media outlets.
2: President Trump says because of all the fake news being reported, he is banning CNN, MS Now, and Politico from the White House, effective immediately.
3: There may be others to join him, and maybe they can get better and would like to have him in. But our country has to have honest news. You know, you don't have a country unless you have, as I say, borders, good voting. We're straightening them out.
2: Laura Winters reporting.
1: The president said yesterday he has a deal with Denmark to bolster the U.S. military's presence in Greenland after months of threatening to take the island by force. The president took to social media saying the agreement gives the United States permanent control over security and other needs in Greenland, completely addressing all of many of the U.S. concerns. The latest revelation about an artificial intelligence module is an AI module building, the next version of itself.
4: Anthropic says its AI model, Claude, is leading 26% of the company's model research and development. While it's not working completely autonomously, Claude is helping develop a more intelligent version of Claude, effectively building its own successor. Anthropic says from a high-level prompt, Claude can now complete most of a given task end-to-end, while still being under human supervision. Anthropic CEO Dario Amodei has led calls for a slowdown in the technology's development over safety concerns, emphasizing the importance of transparency and public understanding of AI advancements. I'm Ben Thomas.
1: President Trump also announcing that all 50 states will be joining a program providing most favored nation pricing for some Medicaid drugs. The administration claims this plan, called the Medicaid Generous model, will save billions on prescription drugs. This is SRN News. Correspondent Michael Harrington has the numbers from a new poll on forgiveness.
5: It comes from the American Bible Society, and it reveals that 40% of Americans say they have a hard time forgiving people who do them wrong. A lot of people have a hard time forgiving themselves as well, 26% of men and 33% of women. Even more troubling, 20% of people who self-identify as Christians and attend church regularly believe that they have committed sins that not even God will forgive. Michael Harrington reporting.
1: New research indicates that while many Americans are religious, they're moving away from membership in traditional institutions. Professor Laura Yarez of Michigan State University says our research reveals there's a vibrant ecosystem of people who like to learn about religion in their leisure time. Across America, increasing

0: restore order to what the Bills supporters call chaos in athletic programs, and final votes could come as soon as next week. Bob Agner reporting.
1: Mississippi will assemble the state's largest law enforcement presence ever for a college game. It's happening this weekend, part of heightened security on and off campus for the much-anticipated game later tonight against LSU and the former Rebels coach Lane Kiffin. South Korea field hockey players a bit perplexed when the national anthem for the North Korea played in South Korea. They didn't know what to do. This is SRN News.
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Life does that too. Stress drains patience. Bad news drains hope. 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

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One kind word, one right step, one moment of peace. 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
1: 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That's a good thing. Remember, praise, repeat. 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

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God will bring sense to things that seem senseless, good to the bad times, hope to points of desperation. 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

0: One life. It's all you get. One day, it will end. Decisions need to be made. Plans must be followed. Time is short. Eternity, infinitely longer. One life. A wisp. A vapor. A puff of smoke. One life. One hope. One Savior. One choice. The only choice. Jesus. Choose wisely. 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
1: The wisest man that ever lived once wrote, "To everything there is a season, and a time to every purpose under the heaven." Welcome to Joy in Living. I'm Rhonda Autry. In the season of life where you find yourself, do you wonder what God is teaching you? Today, Mina Oglesby will share what she has been learning in the autumn years of life. Mina is a talented singer and songwriter, as well as a humorous speaker. Now, here's Mina.
2: I haven't learned everything autumn has to teach me. I'm still learning. I'm still in autumn. Now, some of you are in spring. Not many. As I look around, but there are a few who are in spring. And there are a few who are in summer. Some summertime folk here. And there's a bunch of us in autumn. And there are a few that are in winter here. Or the approaching of winter. Well, let me tell you what autumn is. Autumn is creating a budget for body maintenance. That's the truth. I spend more on maintaining this body than I do anything else. You know, you have to have every part checked. It's ridiculous. This is autumn we're talking about here. Autumn is when it takes us longer to rest up than it did to get tired in the first place. Honestly, I can still do what I used to do. I can do what I used to do. I just can't recover. Autumn is when we don't care where our husband goes as long as we don't have to go with him. Autumn is when we get tired dialing long distance. Eddie and I were in Germany last year, and this missionary couple had a meeting that night. We were staying in their home. And beautiful home, beautiful German home, and she's such a decorator and a little nester, and everything was perfect, and they had fixed it up so special just for us to be there the whole evening together. Candles, perfume candles lit everywhere, the air smelled wonderful, soft music playing, comfortable chairs in the living room. We were sitting in there together, we'd had dinner, and sitting in there, the two of us, and I said, "Eddie, think about it. 35 years ago, we never had anything like this, but we had all those hormones." Now here we are. We've got all this and no hormones. It's depressing. Autumn is when you become a light eater. When it gets light, you start eating. Autumn is when you divide your time between menopause, the empty nest syndrome, burnout, and midlife crisis. Autumn is when every time you think about exercising, you lie down till the thought goes away. Autumn is when you find yourself at tables with complete strangers discussing your latest medications and your surgeries. Is this right? Am I right? Am I telling it like it is? Complete strangers will sit there and discuss what they have had operated on. Look what you spring and summers have to look forward to. I was at a lunch in Seattle area with two dear, dear friends of mine. Not only did they just completely leave me out of the conversation, they had both had surgeries. So they were just talking, and one of them had brought pictures. I'm not kidding. She had brought still life pictures of what they removed from her. So what we're going to talk about is what I'm learning in autumn. Let me give you a dictionary definition of the word autumn. It is, one definition is, the season of the year between summer and winter. And that's the one we're basically familiar with. This is the one we more identify with. It is a period of maturity verging on decline. What am I learning in this season of life? Well, first of all, I'm learning that spring and summer are past. Now, that is a difficult truth to come to. Maybe more difficult for some than others. When I turned 50, my husband bought me a very romantic gift. He knew it was going to be hard for me. So he bought me a new refrigerator. I never had a new refrigerator in my life. So it got this gorgeous side-by-side thing, you know, with water in the door and all that stuff. And as they were delivering it, the thought went through my mind, this is probably the last refrigerator I'll ever need. I mean, it bothered me, folks. 50 bothered me. I didn't anticipate that it would bother me. I didn't want it to bother me. I didn't plan on it bothering me, but it bothered me. Bothered me for about a year and a half. But finally, I came to realize spring is gone, and so is summer. I decided this spring that I needed a touch of reality in my life. And some of you have noticed that I no longer color my hair bones. Now, the reason I no longer color my hair bones is because, that's what my granddaughter calls it, hair bones, is because, you know, when you color your hair, you look younger, right? That's mostly why most of us do it. And so I was looking in the mirror, and my mind was thinking up all kinds of things that my body couldn't do. So I decided to uncover it, and now when I look in the mirror, it's wonderful. I can just say, you're too old. Don't even think about doing that. Isn't that wonderful? It's great. I love it. Now, my dad, who was a farmer, wanted to farm all his life and worked in a factory for 26 years until he could afford to buy this little patch of ground. He didn't do the business of spring and summer in the fall because each season belongs to itself. And it has its own particular needs and requirements and so on. I think there are few things in this life sadder than to see a woman who has not accepted who she is and where she is. And so often we see that on the exterior. You know, we all have seen the women, and I really do feel sorry for them, who by their makeup and their hairstyles and their clothing styles, they may be 112 years old, but they're trying to look 16. Now, it's very sad. Not that we shouldn't be pleasing in our appearance and fashionable and stylish, but there's a difference. And that's sad, but what is sadder still is to see a woman who, on the inside, hasn't come to grips with where she is and who she is. As we enter the autumn season of life, our life should be developing a maturity that speaks of the harvest. You know, that's what harvest time comes in the fall of the year, doesn't it? And even the Jews celebrated the Feast of Ingathering, that was September, October, type of thanksgiving. We see that in Exodus, the 23rd chapter. And it was a harvest season of thankfulness. It is the will of God for every woman that she would grow into maturity. Into maturity. That is supposed to be the direction that all of us are aiming for. Hebrews 5:12. For when for the time you ought to be teachers, you have need that one teach you again, which be the first principles of the oracles of God, and are become such as have need of milk and not of strong meat. For everyone that useth milk is unskillful in the word of righteousness, for he is a babe. But strong meat belongs to them that are of full age, even those who by reason of use have their senses exercised to discern both what and what? Good and evil. Discernment. Why is it that so many young women fall into traps of Satan in the world? Because, for one thing, they are ignorant of Satan's devices, and second, they are immature in the Word of God. If we have one great lack in this country, that is it. We are ignorant of the Word of God. And the second problem is like unto the first. The word that we do know, we have never chosen to appropriate in our lives. It's one thing to be able to spout it. It's another to walk in it. It's the will of God that in maturity, we should walk in the word. Go on to chapter 6, verse 1, which is, by the way, a continuation of what he was saying. They have their senses exercised to discern both good and evil. Therefore, leaving the principles of the doctrine of Christ, the principles, the foundation, the milk of the word, let us go on to what? To perfection. Maturity. That is the will of God for every one of us. Now the question is not necessarily where we are at this moment, but where we're headed. The direction, you see.
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2: Give me a break, Jay. I couldn't have eaten that many malt balls, and you know it.
3: What about you, Priscilla? Maybe you ate them.
4: Me?
2: Impossible.
4: What?
5: Yeah. I ate a pinata full of chocolate malt balls?
3: So you admit it.
5: You've got to be kidding me.
6: You have all Jay. Got it wrong.
7: No, I know.
8: Everybody, that's enough. I didn't ask you here for a fight.
2: Then why are we here?
8: I'd like to thank each one of you for your sacrifice last night. You admirably rose to the challenge of raising money for orphans in need, and for that, I'm grateful.
6: Well, not all of us performed admirably. Someone behaved as a thief, and I'm ready to expose the culprit.
2: Look out, everybody. Emily Sherlock Jones is about to solve the case.
8: So you think you've got this figured out, Emily?
6: The pieces are falling into place.
8: Well, maybe we should talk first.
3: No, that's okay, Mr. Whittaker. I think we're all curious to know what the genius detective has come up with. Go ahead, let her talk.
8: Well, if everyone agrees.
3: Yeah, sure. I want to hear it.
6: Okay, well, let me retrace our steps by going back to the beginning of what I call the case of the chocolatey maltball goodness pinata that someone took.
4: That's not going to work. Honestly, you are the worst at naming these mysteries.
2: Mm-hmm. Yeah.
4: How about the case of the malted milkball falcon?
3: Ugh, can we get on with this?
6: Well, as you all know, Mr. Whittaker planned for weeks to raise money for an orphan program at his church.
8: An orphan care program, Emily?
6: Right. You wanted some new and innovative ways to raise money for orphans. And one day at Wit's End, I had an idea.
2: Here we go.
6: A rockathon!
8: A what?
4: You mean like a geological field trip?
8: Or are you talking about music?
6: No, I mean rock, like rocking in a rocking chair.
8: Huh?
6: Kids get sponsors to pay them for how many consecutive hours they can rock without getting out of their chair. We did one for my youth group last year and stayed up all night. It's fun. It tests your endurance, and it's a great way to raise money.
8: That's interesting.
4: Wait a minute. Are you saying you can never get up?
6: You can sign out for bathroom breaks.
4: Oh, that's a relief.
6: When my youth group did a rockathon, we asked the sponsors to pay $10 for every hour we rocked. But I think we could charge $20 for something like this.
8: Well, how does it work?
6: Well, we could start at 7 in the evening and go until 7 the next morning.
8: Uh-huh.
6: $20 for each hour times as many kids as we could get could really add up. And it would be fun. What do you think, Mr. Whittaker?
8: I think it's a wonderful idea, Emily. I'll host it here at Wit's End.
6: Yay! I'll spread the word to my friends.
4: I'll announce it at school.
8: I know some businesses I'm sure would love to sponsor you. I'll write up a list, all right?
6: Great. Thanks, Mr. Whittaker. And don't worry. We'll raise a lot of money for the orphans. You can count on us.
8: I know I can, Emily.
3: Great. So you want to take credit for the idea?
6: It's not about credit, Jay. It's about establishing the backdrop to what happened, just so we're all clear.
4: Yeah.
8: All right, okay. Go on, Emily.
6: Matthew and I immediately began planning the rockathon. We talked to sponsors, created activities, and gathered rocking chairs.
8: Uh-huh.
6: Before we knew it, six businesses offered sponsorship for six kids. And all of us offered to do it.
3: Yep. Yeah. Agreed.
6: Then the big night came, and we all gathered here at Wit's End. This will be a perfect place for me to
4: sit. Hey, what's up?
3: Come on.
6: Okay, everybody.
2: Here, I brought one of these.
6: We have stacks and stacks of board games over there, comic books over there, and snacks over there.
3: Yes, snacks.
9: I brought my laptop so we could watch movies.
4: Oh, yeah.
10: Awesome. Yeah. All boy movies, I suppose.
9: This one's called Buck Norris and His Flying Feet.
4: Oh, cool. Watch that one.
10: Any romantic comedies?
9: Let's see here. This looks promising. It's called The Good, The Bad, and The Unhygienic.
4: Oh, yeah.
6: Sounds heartwarming, Nelson.
10: Thanks. I think this is going to be harder than I thought.
4: Look here. I've prepped my chair with an inflatable seat cushion.
6: Smart.
2: Oh, that's cool.
4: Instant padding. What are all those pockets on your chair, Jay?
3: Emergency snack compartments.
9: Okay. Cool.
5: Do we have enough blankets?
9: I'm not gonna need any.
3: Really?
9: Yeah. I'm wearing my triple padded, double stuffed winter coat. A blanket needs constant tucking in. With this, I get no slippage.
7: That's pretty awesome.
9: Thanks.
8: Hey, guys.
5: Hi, Mr. Whitaker.
2: Hey. How you doing?
8: Ready for the big night?
2: Yeah.
10: This is going to be harder than I thought, Mr. Whitaker.
8: Uh-huh.
5: Oh, stop saying that, Priscilla. Relax. We're going to have a blast.
8: I want to take a moment to thank all of you for pulling this event together. I called my pastor this morning, and he was grateful and excited that you would go to all this work to raise funds for the Orphan Care Project. And for a little added incentive, he gave you this.
9: Wow, that's so cool.
2: A pinata.
9: What is it? Some kind of bird?
8: It's a falcon, filled to the brim with bags of chocolate malt balls. I'll hang it here.
9: Chocolate malt balls! They're my favorite.
8: Well, anyone who makes it through the night can have a whack at it come morning.
2: Yes.
8: Cool. Now, the timesheet is on the clipboard. You sign out when you take a restroom break. Note the time you leave the chair and the time you sit back down. Got it?
2: Yep.
5: Okay.
2: Sure.
8: Are you sure you're ready for this?
11: Ready. Yeah, ready.
8: Well, then, have a seat and start rocking.
2: Yeah.
12: I'm in mind.
5: Exciting.
4: Eleven hours and 59 minutes and 45 seconds to go.
10: This is going to be a lot harder than I thought.
4: Aw.
3: I have to go to the bathroom.

0: Okay, so we have the setting and the cast of characters in place.
1: Right. Miss Marple did it in the library with the candlestick.
2: Aww.
0: Cut it out, Barrett. Anyway, everyone got into the spirit of things.
2: Mm-hmm.
0: We had lots of food thanks to our very generous parents.
3: But no pizza.
0: We played games.
1: Right. Yep.
0: And the guys watched dumb movies.
1: Those movies were awesome.
3: Yeah.
4: Yeah, but you know what? It's completely unrealistic. The ship could never have survived an attack from that jelly monster. No way. Let's watch something else.
2: Yeah, okay. How about Revenge of the Mutant Ninja Porpoise?
4: Wait, that's a good one. Revenge of the Mutant Ninja Porpoise or the original Invasion of the Mutant Ninja Porpoise?
2: The original.
4: Yeah. Let's definitely watch that.
5: How's everyone holding up?
1: This staying up all night thing is a breeze.
3: Yeah.
5: How are you, Priscilla? You look uncomfortable.
6: I'm waiting for Emily to come back so I can use the restroom.
0: Good for another hour.
6: Where's the clipboard?
5: Here you go.
6: Time?
5: 11:48.
6: Thanks.
5: Well, I'll be upstairs working in my office. Now, I'll check in on you from time to time, but don't hesitate to call out if you need anything.
6: Okay.
4: Really? Well, then I could use a rocking couch. Out of that.
0: Funny. As time went by, our enthusiasm wavered. We all thought staying up all night would be fun, but we got tired. And as you know, some of us fell asleep.
4: Yeah. I don't know what you're talking about.
0: Anyway, morning came, and so did Mr. Whittaker.
5: Good morning, all. Matthew, are you awake? Matthew?
3: I'm awake. Awake.
5: Nelson, what are you doing over there in the corner?
7: Oh, rocker creep. I was too tired to move back.
5: Where's Emily?
0: Over here by the window, Mr. Whittaker. I was watching the sunrise. It's so pretty. What time is it?
5: 7:00.
0: Really? 7? Really? You mean we're done?
5: You're done.
3: Yeah.
0: Yes! I can't believe this night is finally over. Where's Barrett?
1: Hey.
3: You're out of your rocking chair.
1: I remembered at 5:00 that a friend asked me to cover his paper route today. I told you I was leaving, Em.
0: Oh. Well, that must have been during my hallucination phase.
1: Where's Priscilla?
7: Oh, she's in the bathroom again.
0: Is Jay awake? Jay!
8: Hello? Hello, chili dog.
0: Jay!
8: I'll take another corn dog.
1: He's out.
3: Oh, my.
1: Did anyone see when he fell asleep?
3: I think it was somewhere around 72 bottles of pop on the wall.
5: Well, maybe this will wake him up. It's piñata time!
1: Piñata! I get the first whack!
0: I don't think so. In order to get a whack, you had to rock all night.
3: Yeah.
4: I slept like a rock. Does that count?
5: I'm afraid not. Besides, I think the first swing should come from the girl who came up with the idea for this rockathon.
1: Yes.
5: Emily, would you care to do the honors?
0: Are you kidding? Yes.
5: All right, well, swing like you're aiming for the bleachers.
0: Okay.
5: Here we go.
3: Come on.
1: Yeah. Go, Emily. Put some serious hurt on that falcon. Nice.
3: Yeah.
1: There you go.
4: Maybe I missed something, but wasn't candy supposed to fly everywhere?
3: Yeah.
0: It's empty.
5: Oh, that's strange. How could that happen? I know it was full of mall balls when I brought it in.
1: Someone must have taken them.
0: Okay, Nobody leaves the room.
1: What?
0: I'll have to interrogate each of you individually.
4: Oh, boy.
5: All right, now, before we jump to conclusions, let's just ask, does anyone here know what happened to the candy?
4: What about Priscilla? Maybe she took all the candy to the bathroom with her.
6: Sorry to take so long, but it's after 7, so I figured I... Why is everyone staring at me?
4: Okay, out with it, Priscilla. What'd you do with the malt balls?
6: The what?
0: What's that in your hand?
6: My toothbrush.
4: I bet you brushed your teeth with that thing, huh?
6: Is that a serious question?
4: Caught at the scene of the crime, brushing away the evidence. Seize her! Seize her!
5: Now, wait. Calm down.
6: What's going on?
4: Like you don't know, you chocolate malt ball thief, you.
1: Someone ate all the malt balls in the piñata last night.
4: Barrett!
1: Huh? What?
9: You stole them!
1: What?
9: You just said someone ate them. How would you know someone ate them unless the someone that ate them was you?
1: I just assumed
9: put
1: that
9: them
1: maybe...
9: in irons!
1: What?
9: Throw away the keys!
1: No.
5: All right, that's enough. Everyone stop. I don't want any finger pointing. No one should say another word about this, unless you want to own up to what happened.
6: We need evidence.
5: Look, you were all awake last night. No one could have taken anything without you seeing it. Isn't that right?
9: Actually, I was sleeping the whole time, which means everybody else is a suspect. They're working together. A malt ball cartel.
1: Are you kidding?
5: That's enough, Jay.
6: Hey, maybe we should start with the sign-out sheet.
5: Yeah, well, we could, but I'd rather not turn this into a courtroom scene. I think we should let everyone go home and get some rest.
9: I just want to find out the candy.
6: But, Mr. Whitaker, the crime scene will go cold.
5: There is no crime scene, Emily. Now, let's all meet back here later this afternoon at 5. I'll be here all day if anyone wants to talk to me privately. And meanwhile, I'll write up a tally sheet of your hours so you can inform your sponsors. Apart from the sign-out times, everyone stayed awake and in their rocking chairs the full 12 hours. Is that right?
1: Yeah.
3: Everybody but Jay and Barrett.
9: Whoa, don't blame me. I have sleep apnea.
1: Of course
5: you do. There's no blame. You did your best. All right, I'll see you all back here tonight at 5.
9: Okay, bye.
3: Mr. Whitaker, thanks.
6: Mr. Whitaker assumed we would go home to rest, but there's no sleep for a detective with an unsolved case.
3: Which meant that I didn't get any sleep either.
6: You betcha. Matthew and I looked at the clipboard with the timesheet, and a curious fact emerged. Priscilla had logged out every hour for 10 minutes at a time.
7: I explained that to you.
6: I'm telling the story. So, 10 minutes at a time gave her ample opportunity to snag the falcon when no one was looking, stash the malt balls somewhere, and snack them down every hour on the hour. That made her suspect number one.
3: You were never suspect number one for me, Priscilla.
1: Yeah, me neither.
7: Thanks, guys. But I noticed you still came with Emily to my house and knocked on my bedroom window, Matthew.
5: Her bedroom window? Was that upstairs or downstairs?
7: Emily? Matthew? What are you guys doing in my tree?
6: We need to ask you some questions.
7: Wait, this isn't about the candy, is it?
3: According to the log, you took more restroom breaks than a hyperactive puppy.
7: Is that a crime?
6: No, but it does show opportunity.
3: And you're a girl, and girls like chocolate, which is a motive.
7: Not all girls like chocolate, Mr. Stereotyper. Especially this one. I'm allergic to chocolate.
6: You're kidding.
7: Why would I kid about that? I'm allergic to a lot of things. Is that good enough for you, or would you like a doctor's note?
6: Well, if you have one...
3: No, Emily, we don't need one. Can we go home now?
6: Not a chance. We have to interrogate the others, too. Sorry to wake you, Priscilla. See you later.
3: See ya.
7: By the way, it's probably nothing, but I did notice something unusual.
6: What?
7: When I logged out to use the restroom at 11, 12, 1, 2 o'clock, Jay was off his rocker.
3: That sounds normal to me.
6: Was he taking a bathroom break?
7: If he was, the log didn't show it. But I noticed when he came back that he was holding his stomach. You know? Like you do when you have a stomach ache.
3: Maybe he did have a stomach ache.
6: But why?
3: Because that's what happens after you eat 6 bags of corn chips.
6: Or a piñata of malted milk balls.
7: Mm-hmm.
3: Well done, Priscilla. I think you just solved the case.
7: Great. Bye.
3: Now maybe I can finally get some shut-eye.
6: Not so fast, Matthew.
7: Aww.
6: We're not done with this investigation. Like Mr. Whitaker said, we can't accuse anyone without evidence. We need to talk to Jay.
9: She said what?
6: Priscilla said that you had a stomach ache, the kind that could have been caused by eating too many chocolate malt balls.
9: Unbelievable.
6: Is it?
9: Yes!
3: So you didn't have a stomach ache?
9: Oh no, I definitely had a stomach ache.
6: Why?
9: Because of your rockathon. I can usually hold a silo's worth of corn dogs and spicy ranch flavored chips. But when you combine that with rocking back and forth for 12 straight hours, guess what you get?
3: A stomach ache?
9: Bingo. It's funny though. I notice in Priscilla's story that she left out one very important detail.
3: What's that?
9: When I came back from the restroom, she and Barrett were in the hallway talking. And unless I am very much mistaken, Priscilla handed Barrett a chocolate malt ball.
0: Wait a minute. Why didn't you say this at wit's end?
9: Me? Nuh-uh. I'm no stool pigeon. Goodbye.
0: Priscilla held back on us.
3: And so did Barrett. But that's good news.
0: How is that good news?
3: Since he's your brother, you can go home and talk to him. By yourself. Huh. See ya.
0: Uh-uh. Forget it. You're not done until I'm done.
10: 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We always love hearing from you.
0: It's hard enough confronting your big brother about things like his smelly socks left in the microwave.
1: Oh. Hey, that was for an experiment.
0: But it's worse when it comes to the suspicion of thievery. He handled it well, though, didn't he, Matthew?
3: Pretty much like I expected.
1: You're accusing me? Get off it! You're definitely following the wrong set of breadcrumbs.
0: Then why were you eating a malted milk ball?
1: Priscilla found one on the floor. We figured they fell out when Mr. Whittaker hung the piñata.
0: Why didn't you say anything about it?
1: Because I knew you'd do what you're doing now. Make a big fuss over nothing. Satisfied?
0: Not really. And for the record, I think losing trust in someone is worth making a big fuss over.
1: Duly noted. But could you at least learn to sugarcoat it?
3: Emily? Sugarcoat something? I'd like to witness that.
0: Huh. Wait a minute. That's it!
3: What? What's it?
0: It was right in front of me and I didn't even see it!
1: Hold on, what's going on?
3: Look, if you're going to be cryptic, then I'm going home to bed. In fact, I'm going home whether you're going to be cryptic or not.
0: Fine. Just be at wit's end at 5.
1: What did I miss just now?
3: Beats me. She's your sister.
0: And that brings us to right now, the present. I believe I have deduced our culprit.
5: Well, you know, Emily, while I appreciate your fine detective work, I don't think any of you could have taken the malt balls. You were awake. Someone would have seen.
0: Please, Mr. Whittaker, bear with me. Barrett? Hand me that coat off the hook there.
7: Wait a minute, that's my coat.
0: That's right, Nelson.
5: Well, now hold on, Emily. You should explain.
0: Well, Nelson wore his big winter jacket to keep warm instead of using the blankets.
7: So? Blankets slip around too much.
0: Right. And a coat is useful for other things.
9: Like eating malt balls. I knew it was you.
0: Mm-hmm. You asked for proof, Mr. Whittaker. Well, I was thinking about Nelson's coat when he first came in and how comfortable it looked.
5: Mm-hmm.
0: It was all cushiony and smooth and had all these neat pockets.
5: Okay.
0: And here we are, hours later, and it looks bumpy. Nelson, may I see your coat, please?
7: I'd rather not.
5: Go ahead and give her the coat, Nelson.
1: Yeah.
7: Aw, here.
0: I'd just like to check the lining on the inside. It snaps in, right?
7: I don't...
0: Let's see.
7: Whoa. Whoa. Nelson.
1: Oh, man.
7: This is bad.
9: Apprehend him!
0: There you are, everyone. Another case solved by the Jones and Parker Detective Agency. You can applaud anytime.
1: Great job, Emily.
7: But I didn't do it.
9: Right. Then how do you explain all those malted milk balls?
7: I bought them.
0: Oh, yeah, sure.
9: Good try. Actually, it is kind of a good try.
7: Really, I did. I felt bad about how things turned out this morning. It was like all of the specialness of doing something good for the orphans was lost because the candy went missing. And I should have seen whoever took it, but I was listening to music with my headphones and reading and I kind of get in my own world sometimes. But anyway, I thought I'd buy some malt balls, bring them here tonight, and put them somewhere so we could find them. Then everything would be okay again. I could tell Mr. Whittaker was disappointed with us this morning. I thought this would help.
0: Yeah, you expect us to believe that?
7: Yes, why would I carry stolen malt balls around all day and bring them back here so you'd catch me?
1: That is a very good question, guys. Mm-hmm. Why did you, Nelson?
7: I didn't.
9: Sure.
1: Yeah.
5: Actually, Nelson didn't take the malt balls. He's telling the truth.
7: What?
9: What?
0: But he had to. He was my last suspect.
5: You missed one, Emily.
0: Who?
5: Me. I took the malt balls.
7: What?
0: You?
9: My head just exploded.
0: Why?
5: I came in to check on you all several times between 4 and 7 this morning when everyone was supposed to be rocking. Each time I came in, You were all asleep or in the bathroom, but not rocking. All except Nelson, that is. But like he said, he was busy and didn't see me. So I took the malt balls. I thought it would force you all to admit that you hadn't really done what you said you'd do. After all, how could someone break open the piñata and take the malt balls if you were awake?
9: That's so clever. Nice one.
1: I'm sorry, Mr. Whitaker. I tried staying awake. I even had 4 cups of coffee, and I hate coffee.
6: I tried splashing water on my face every hour for the longest time, but I eventually wound up falling asleep in there.
5: I don't mind you falling asleep. I knew it'd be difficult to stay up the whole night, but I do expect you all to be honest. The log says that you rocked the entire night. But that's not really the case, is it?
3: No. I just wanted to raise more money is all.
5: Matthew, the only money that God will honor is the money that you come by honestly.
3: Yes, sir.
5: And I think you all owe Nelson an apology. He's the only one who actually did stay awake all night.
1: Sorry, Nelson.
9: Yeah, sorry.
7: It's okay, thanks.
9: Hey, wait a minute. I didn't do anything wrong this time. I admitted I fell asleep. Good for me.
11: Yeah, enjoy it while you can.
5: So, shall we tally up your real rockathon hours?
7: Yeah, okay.
1: Yeah, all right.
7: I vote that we do it after we devour these chocolate malt balls. What do you say, Mr. Whitaker?
5: Well, you bought them. Do you think everyone deserves them?
7: I guess not. But I'm willing to share anyway.
5: Yeah. In that case, ready, set, go.
10: In Psalm 139, David asks, God, where can I go from your spirit? Where can I flee from your presence? If I go up to the heavens, you are there. If I make my bed in the depths, you are there. In other words, there's nowhere we can hide from God. He knows everything we think and sees everything we do. That's why it's important to tell the truth all the time, not only in the big things, but even in the small things, even when we think no one else is paying attention. That's the way to live a life that honors God in every way. So what did you think of today's episode? Write to me at Adventures in Odyssey, Colorado Springs, Colorado, 80995. In Canada, that address is Box 9800, Vancouver, BC, V6B4G3. 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It's called The Malted Milk Ball Falcon. Adventures in Odyssey is a presentation of Focus on the Family. Today's episode was written by Kirby Atkins and Dave Arnold, with sound design by Christopher Deal, and music by John Campbell. Our cast included Christina Pacelli, Andre Stoika, Zach Callison, and Whit Hertford. And I'm Chris, hoping you'll join us again next time for more Adventures in Odyssey. Anyone gonna eat that last malt ball?
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1: With SRN News, I'm Ron Taylor. President Trump says that U.S., Denmark, and Greenland have made a deal over security.
2: President Trump says he has reached an understanding with Denmark that addresses U.S. security concerns over Greenland, saying the U.S. will be very protective of what he calls this large and highly strategic parcel of land. Denmark's prime minister confirmed a deal will be signed by three governments next week during the U.N. General Assembly. Trump says the agreement gives the United States permanent control over security in Greenland and that his administration will immediately begin developing a larger military presence there. Since the beginning of his second term, the president has repeatedly said he wants the U.S. to buy Greenland or take it over. The announcement suggests an understanding may have been reached that could bring an end to what has been viewed as an existential crisis by Denmark. Jennifer King, Washington.
1: The president announcing yesterday that all 50 states will join in on a program set to provide most favored nation pricing to some drugs within the Medicaid program, bringing the net price of selected drugs down to prices paid in certain other countries. Mississippi Governor Tate Reeves says the president's plan to help states get favored nation pricing on drugs is so good that everybody joined in.
3: We put 50 governors in this room. I don't think we could all agree that today was Friday. But all 50 states are participating in this opportunity to cut prescription drug costs at the state level in Medicaid programs. And that speaks to how big of a deal this is.
1: Puerto Rico and the District of Columbia are also included in that deal. President Trump says he's banning CNN, MS Now, and Politico from the White House. And it's all due to what he has called unfavorable coverage, putting it mildly, and threatens that more such prohibitions of media outlets could follow. It's all about what he's always called fake news. This is SRN News. Massachusetts has joined a growing number of states that's going all in on transgenderism.
4: The Trump administration says Medicaid will no longer pay for sex change operations and other so-called gender care for children. This has prompted Democratic Governor Mara Healey to announce that Massachusetts will cover those procedures with state dollars, adding that, quote, residents must have access to the life-saving, gender-affirming health care they need and deserve. Experts estimate the effort will cost the state millions. Michael Harrington reporting.
1: There is some good news for Christians in Pakistan, where persecution has been severe for decades. International Christian Concern says registered blasphemy cases have fallen by roughly two-thirds this year, down to just 13 so far in 2026. Blasphemy-related riots and attacks, which averaged more than seven per year between 2021 and 2024, dropped to just one in the past 12 months. This is SRN News. Millions in Cuba are completely without electricity tonight as the country's power grid has shut down. Richard Boyd gives us an update.
5: The Cuban government announced the nationwide outage on its online site and gave the reason for it. Officials said they were activating service restoration protocols. The severe economic crisis in Cuba has been going on for 2 years now, with power grid collapses common, but worse since early this year. Richard Boyd reporting.
1: Gas prices jumped again overnight, with AAA now putting today's new national average at $4.46 a gallon for regular unleaded. That's up 3 cents from yesterday and 40 cents from where we were a month ago. Of course, drivers in California paying the most as usual at $6.11 a gallon. Nowhere else in the nation are prices above $6 on average. AAA also reporting record high diesel prices of $6.44 as of today. You'll find more news at srnnews.com.
6: Each of us has a treasure chest. It may not be physical, and it may not hold any gold or gemstones, but it's real, and you probably wouldn't trade what's inside for anything. It's filled with moments, memories, and love. The truth is, your treasure chest wouldn't mean as much to anyone but God. He invites you to pass along your treasure and let Him take care of it. God cares more about your hopes and dreams than you do. You are His.

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Follow and ask God for directions. Be loved and keep loving others. That's life overflowing. Rejoice Radio.

Sometimes people will tell you not to look back because you can't change the past. God tells us that we should look back. Looking back at what He has done for you can bring praise to your lips and worship to your heart. Looking back is all about what you're looking at. If it's your failures, maybe it's not a great idea. If it's looking back at God's goodness, then look back more often. God's faithfulness in the past can change your future. From Rejoice Radio.

the day. This fight's finally over. It's hard to let go of the hand you've been holding, the same one that picked you right up every time you fell down. Remember, he said,

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1: With SRN News, I'm Ron Taylor. President Trump has signed the Russia sanction bill into law.
2: The measure was a priority for Republican Senator Lindsey Graham, who had just returned from Ukraine when he died unexpectedly in July. Senate co-author Richard Blumenthal spoke Wednesday evening after the measure was passed in the House by a large bipartisan margin.
3: This bill has scorching sanctions on oligarchs, financial institutions, energy companies, and the rest. And it has tariffs limited and targeted to the major purchasers, five of them, of Russian oil and gas and the enablers. And it has a crackdown on the shadow fleet.
2: Jennifer King, Washington.
1: Speaking with reporters at the Oval Office yesterday, the president says he's banning CNN, MS Now, and Politico because they publish negative stories about him, otherwise known as fake news.
4: They purposely write negative news, and they do that because they want to try and diminish the Republicans and a Republican administration. And honestly, we've done a fantastic job. Look at the numbers. Look at the economic numbers.
1: The mystery remains over who split the bill for part of the president's son and his wedding.
5: Donald Trump Jr. and socialite Bettina Anderson got married in the Bahamas in May. It was bankrolled in part by Umar Kremlev, who has close ties to Russian President Vladimir Putin.
4: And I've heard of many people giving wedding parties. Maybe he didn't do a background check.
5: At the White House, President Trump said he heard about Kremlev paying partially for the event a little while ago and asked his son about it.
4: With all of that being said, I understand that Don's paid him back.
5: The president was not at his son's wedding. Donahue, Washington.
1: Gas prices have jumped again overnight, with AAA putting today's new national average at $4.46 a gallon for regular unleaded. This is SRN News. Correspondent Michael Harrington has the numbers from a new poll on forgiveness.
6: It comes from the American Bible Society, and it reveals that 40% of Americans say they have a hard time forgiving people who do them wrong. A lot of people have a hard time forgiving themselves as well, 26% of men and 33% of women. Even more troubling, 20% of people who self-identify as Christians and attend church regularly believe that they have committed sins that not even God will forgive. Michael Harrington reporting.
1: A growing number of American colleges and universities are hiring full-time Muslim chaplains to go with the Christian and Jewish chaplains already at work on campus. Rutgers, a state university with three locations across New Jersey, became one of the first public schools to privately fund a full-time Muslim chaplain. Today, about 80 schools around the country have full-time Muslim chaplains. Their role on campus has stirred some controversy in the wake of the 2023 Hamas attacks. This is SRN News. Stocks finished up mixed as Treasury yields rise and oil prices swing. With a summary of market activity yesterday at the closing bell, here's our correspondent Seth Sutel filing this report from New York City.
7: Wall Street closed out an up-and-down week with a mixed finish. The S&P 500 rose 0.2% Friday. The Dow fell 95 points. That's about 0.2%. The Nasdaq Composite added 0.4%. Most stocks fell on Wall Street. Pressure picked up on the stock market as the yield on the 10-year Treasury climbed back above 5%. The 10-year yield is one of the most important benchmarks in finance. It helps set rates on all kinds of loans, including home mortgages. Early this week, the yield topped 5% for the first time since 2023. Brent crude briefly dropped below $102 a barrel before pulling back above $103. Seth Sutel, New York.
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1: Welcome to Science, Scripture, and Salvation, a radio ministry of the Institute for Creation Research. In this program, we want to encourage you in your Christian faith by showing how scientific evidence supports the Bible, particularly the Genesis account. The book of Genesis lays the foundation for all matters addressed in the rest of the Bible: the nature of God, His sovereignty in creation, man's purpose, sin, marriage, family, and why we need a Savior are all introduced and explained in Genesis. When we see that the first and most foundational book of the Bible can be trusted in all matters, including science, it builds confidence in the rest of the inspired Word all the way to Revelation. Joining us on today's show is Dr. Tim Clary, geologist and research associate with the Institute for Creation Research. Here's Dr. Clary.
2: Today we're going to be talking about something a little bit different than some of the other talks I've given for this program. We're going to talk about the Chicxulub impact site in Yucatan, Mexico. This is claimed by the secular world to be the smoking gun, or the site where the asteroid hit that wiped out the dinosaurs. And so almost every TV show you watch, every movie you watch now, we'll talk about this asteroid that wiped out the dinosaurs. And the Chicxulub site in the northern part of the Yucatan Peninsula is supposedly that site. So I kind of like to think of this as a smoky gun, or is it just smoke? And we're going to look at the facts and the evidence and pro and con, and then we'll conclude with some sort of a summary that there really isn't that strong of evidence for an asteroid impact, at least a major impact that hit at the Yucatan. But the secular world needs a story. They need to come up with some sort of a story because they reject the Word of God. The secular world rejects the history of the Bible, that there was a flood. They reject that God created everything to reproduce in their own image. And so because they reject that, they need a story to explain, why did dinosaurs go extinct? Why are these great creatures out there? Huge animals, over 100 feet long in some cases, and small ones, little ones, everything in between. Why did they go extinct? Why did they just suddenly disappear in the rocks? Because they refused to believe there was a flood. We'll examine the secular story of this great mystery of the dinosaur extinction. And one of the most popular ideas, of course, is this asteroid idea. So we're going to examine the story in some detail. The story goes that an asteroid about 3 to 5 miles wide hits this area of the Yucatan Peninsula at a time period back 66 million years ago. That's what you'll see in the books and the newspapers and the TV shows and the movies. So a 3 to 5 mile wide asteroid strikes the Yucatan 66 million years ago and caused a global catastrophic event. One of the things that they claim this would cause would be acid rain, that nitric acid would be formed, sulfuric acid would be formed, because they hid an area that had anhydrite in it, and anhydrite has sulfur in it. So they infer that all these different acids would go up in the atmosphere and come down as acid rain, which would affect the plants and possibly kill off the algae even in the oceans. And they also infer that there were big wildfires that would be set up spontaneously from the heat from this impact. So you have wildfires all over, and they go around, they look for areas where they think they found charcoal evidence at this boundary. They infer that there was dust and aerosols that would go up in the atmosphere for over a year or more, soot and ash disrupting the food chain, similar to the acid rain, but just blocking out the sun, possibly even cooling the earth for a few years, just like we see major volcanoes do today. The fourth thing they infer is there would be some sort of ozone destruction for several years as the chloride ions and bromide ions were shot up into the air. They were produced from vaporized projectile that hit the Earth, this asteroid that hit. They also infer there would have been greenhouse gases, which would have done the opposite to the dust cloud, actually caused warming after the dust settled. A few years later, there would have been global warming going on because the water and the CO2 projecting into the atmosphere from the impact of the asteroid hitting kind of an area between land and water. They even infer there might have been a 1 to 1.5 degree Celsius increase in global temperatures. They also even assume that there were tsunamis that went across the entire Gulf of Mexico where this hit and sent ejecta, as they call it, material out for hundreds of miles in all directions across the Caribbean. And this ejecta went 180 miles inland, even on the Gulf Coast of the United States and up in Texas. So they find evidence of tsunamis, or at least conglomerates that they claim are tsunamis from the impact. And lastly, they say the recovery from this asteroid would have lasted for hundreds of years, The food chain would have been totally disrupted by all the acid rain, the dust, the aerosols, the wildfires, the greenhouse gases, the tsunamis. Would have caused major destruction to the beginning of the food chain, the algae, the plants, and those plants would have impacted the dinosaurs and the insects and everything about the plants that are needed to reproduce would have all been in total disarray, which ultimately would have caused the destruction of the dinosaurs. Other secular paleontologists dispute this claim, however. They look at the rocks and they see there isn't a sudden extinction of dinosaurs. There are rocks in Montana, for example, show a gradual extinction. Dinosaurs become less and less in the rocks as they go upward towards the so-called KT or KPG boundary, which stands for Cretaceous Tertiary or Cretaceous Paleogene. Others have also shown that the impact, if there was an impact, that impact breccia actually occurred prior to the end of the KT, maybe even 300,000 years in their mindset before that. And they also claim that the impact would have killed everything. All these effects that we discussed would have killed off every animal, every plant pretty much on Earth, and the Earthway had to start from scratch again. So their argument is, why did it just kill the dinosaurs? Why did it just kill off selected species of animals, selected reptiles, selected amphibians? It didn't impact all the mammals, but impacted some. It didn't even impact the frogs. Frogs living in these little ponds would have been very susceptible to acid rain coming down on them and killed them, but yet the frogs passed right through this boundary. So the flood record of the fossils actually shows most of the dinosaurs disappear at a certain level, that KT boundary. But when we come back, we'll talk about how the flood does explain this better than ever.
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2: We've been talking about the Chicxulub impact site in the Yucatan and the secular idea and their speculation and all the effects this might have caused and why this would have caused the extinctions. But again, others argue that it would have caused even more extensive extinctions if it really happened. What does the data show? Does the data really support? Does it support an impact or not? And primarily this so-called smoking gun, the site in the Yucatan, was identified on a semicircular gravity anomaly. So gravity anomalies are formed by differences in density of the rock below. And so you can see a semicircular shape on the maps when you look at the gravity across this area, but it doesn't show a complete circle. It shows a high in the center and then kind of a surrounding low gravity, and then you go off to the normal rocks around the Yucatan. But there's a few issues here that we find when you look at the data. When you examine all the wells that were drilled into this so-called crater, when you examine all the cores that they pulled out, and looked at the seismic, we see that there's a lack of iridium. One of the things that people started looking for, this smoking gun, was they found a layer of iridium that's enriched in iridium, which is a rare earth element that presumably is found only in asteroids that hits the Earth. But yet, other scientists find iridium is produced commonly from volcanic eruptions. So iridium itself doesn't prove there was an impact from an asteroid. Iridium could be from volcanic activity just as well. But they found iridium in an area of Italy called Gubbio, Italy, in 1980. And since that time, they started looking for where could an asteroid have hit to produce that iridium. And they also found evidence in the rock layers near the KT boundary or KPG boundary of shot quartz, things called PDFs. And these are the planar deformation features. And they found evidence of the quartz actually has several different planar deformation features indicating that it was under high pressure or some sort of a shock pressure system that produced this. But again, volcanoes like the Toba Caldera in Indonesia have produced shot quartz from just the volcanic eruptions with over 11 PDFs in one sample. So just because you find PDFs or shot quartz doesn't mean it was from the impact as well. There's also the lack of many high-pressure minerals that should be there and are found in other impacts like cosite and stishovite. These are high-pressure versions of quartz that are not even found at the Chicxulub site. Remember, the Chicxulub site is supposed to be one of the biggest, if not the biggest, impact that ever hit the Earth. But yet we don't see some of the minerals that we find under other smaller impacts at this particular site. We also see little pseudotachylite. Pseudotachylite is a rock that forms when the outer ring faults from an impact collapse rapidly, and they collapse so rapidly that they cause a melt. And all the wells drilled into the Chicxulub site, none of them show any pseudotachylite, except for maybe the very outermost ring. Very, very little pseudotachylite. Other impacts show more pseudotachylite. They show more of these high-pressure minerals. And then we also see a very small amount of melt. The more they drill, the less melt there seems to be. All the models of the impact should show melt that's up to maybe 2 miles thick. But yet they find melt only a few hundred yards thick. 100 yards thick to 300 yards is the thickest they found. All the indicators of all their computer models from an impact the size that they claim shows tremendous amounts of melt, but yet it's not there. They have unfounded claims of a peak ring. Rock is supposed to shot out of the middle and spread out over the sides, almost in a mushroom shape. Yet they drilled in, the most recent well was drilled this last summer in 2016, and they found 500 meters of granite, 500 yards or so of granite. And so it appears they just hit an uplifted basement uplift, like a little small mountain range under the earth. Likely just an uplift and not really part of a peak ring. And the latest discovery in 2016 again shows that the latest computer models would show no tsunami that went out across the Gulf to explain away these deposits that they claim they see in Mexico and across Texas, supposed to be from the asteroid impact. The actual computer models, the latest computer models show a tsunami hitting the ocean would just cause a big splash locally, and it wouldn't send out a big tsunami wave for hundreds of miles in all directions. So in summary, the global flood offers a better explanation for the extinction of dinosaurs. Chicxulub may not even have been an actual impact. And if it was an impact, it was probably much smaller than we make it out to be. It may just have been an intrusive igneous feature, which is what it was interpreted as prior to the 1980s. They recognized it was just magma that came up in that area. Some melt came through and cooled in the rocks. Gravity, the semicircular gravity anomaly, may just be a consequence of the overlap of the shallow basin they identified that runs to the northeast and a deep basement uplift that they drilled into with that well hitting that granite that runs to the northwest. And those two overlap like two heel prints, and that kind of would give you a semicircular shape. The Chicxulub site is the iconic secular story for the extinction of dinosaurs because they refused to believe the historical account of the Bible that there was a flood. God preserved all air-breathing life on the ark. Any extinction happened after the flood.
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1: I'm Bob Agnew in Washington. President Trump says he's banning three media outlets from the White House.
2: President Trump says he is banning CNN, MS Now, and Politico from the White House due to what he called unfavorable coverage, and says more could follow. In a post on Truth Social, he said it was for constant reporting of fake news. It's the administration's latest test of First Amendment protections, and it could upend the traditional five-network TV pool that covers the president. The president has pursued legal action against a variety of media outlets, including the New York Times, The Wall Street Journal, and the BBC. The Associated Press is still involved in the case after he kicked their journalists out of smaller events at the White House in retaliation for not changing the Gulf of Mexico's name. Jennifer King, Washington.
1: It could be another reason for the ultra-rich to switch states. California voters about to decide whether billionaires should be forced to pay a 5% wealth tax.
3: Tom Steyer and NVIDIA CEO Jensen Huang both support California's proposed billionaire tax. Huang says he's perfectly fine paying it, potentially more than $7 billion. But critics ask, if they truly believe the tax is necessary, why wait for voters? Nothing prevents them from donating that money to California right now. The proposal may promise redistribution, but it could also drive wealth and innovation out of the state. Richard Boyd reporting.
1: A new report is raising some questions about coordination among federal judges handling President Trump's immigration crackdown in Minnesota. Here's correspondent Ron Taylor.
4: The judges say they were responding to a surge in cases, sharing legal templates and consulting by email. Critics, however, argue that this amounted to coordinated resistance against the administration and its immigration agenda. The judges insist they were protecting their court's due process. This controversy highlights an escalating clash between the judiciary and the Trump administration. Ron Taylor reporting.
1: And this is SRN News. Warren Buffett is stepping down as chairman of Berkshire Hathaway after leading the $1 trillion conglomerate for more than six decades.
5: Warren Buffett is taking on a new role as chairman emeritus of Berkshire Hathaway after serving as chairman since 1970. His son Howard will become the company's new chairman as part of a long-planned succession. The 96-year-old, known to many financial market followers as the Oracle of Omaha, will remain a director. Buffett says he's confident with CEO Greg Abel and his son Howard as they lead Berkshire Hathaway. In a letter to shareholders, Buffett said he still has the best job in the world.
1: Buffett became famous for his methodical investing style, buy good businesses when their prices are low and then be patient and hold those well-chosen picks. He rode that to decades of beating the rest of the U.S. stock market. More of these stories at srnnews.com. The leading cause of death in Scotland is now abortion, Michael Harrington has a report.
6: Last year, about 16,500 people in the country died of cancer. Heart disease took 7,000 and dementia about 6,600. But there were nearly 19,000 abortions in Scotland in 2025, a record high, making abortion the malady most likely to end a life there. Michael Robinson of the Society for the Protection of Unborn Children is calling for the, quote, urgent reassessment of our public health priorities and a renewed commitment to protecting vulnerable lives. Michael Harrington reporting.
1: Court cases involving Twin Cities churches and immigration enforcement highlight how the acrimonious debate continues to roil faith communities in Minnesota. More than three dozen anti-Trump protesters have asked for their charges to be dismissed after they disrupted a worship service in a St. Paul church. In a separate case, a liberal Baptist church asking the government to be reprimanded. This is SRN News.
7: Everyone has a story. Perhaps you've never shared your story with us, but we're committed to sharing God's story with you because His story is the one story that can change your story. He can take His story and help you walk through the tough stuff that leads your story to a good outcome. He takes all the things you strive for and gives you the chance to thrive, walking with you toward the better day to come. 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

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There's a verse for that. Down? There's a song for that. Need rescue? There's a Savior for that. 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

0: God has promised He will never leave us nor forsake us. In Christ, God has revealed His faithfulness to us from the beginning of time.
1: In Genesis, Jesus is the ram at Abraham's altar. In Exodus, He's the Passover lamb. In Leviticus, He's the high priest. In Numbers, He's the cloud by day and pillar of fire by night. In Deuteronomy, He's the city of our refuge. In Joshua, He's the scarlet thread out Rahab's window. In Judges, He is our judge. In Ruth, He is our kinsman redeemer. In 1 and 2 Samuel, He's our trusted prophet. And in Kings and Chronicles, He's our reigning king. In Ezra, He is our faithful scribe. In Nehemiah, He's the rebuilder of everything that is broken. And in Esther, He is the Mordecai sitting faithful at the gate. In Job, He's our redeemer that ever liveth. In Psalms, He is my shepherd and I shall not want. In Proverbs and Ecclesiastes, He's our wisdom. And in the Song of Solomon, He's the beautiful bridegroom. In Isaiah, He's the suffering servant. In Jeremiah and Lamentations, it is Jesus that is the weeping prophet. In Ezekiel, He's the wonderful four-faced man. And in Daniel, He is the fourth man in the midst of a fiery furnace. In Hosea, He is my love that is forever faithful. In Joel, He baptizes us with the Holy Spirit. In Amos, He's our burden bearer. In Obadiah, our Savior. And in Jonah, He is the great foreign missionary that takes the Word of God into all of the world. You go on and you see in Micah, He is the messenger with beautiful feet. In Nahum, He is the avenger. In Habakkuk, He is the watchman that is ever praying for revival. In Zephaniah, He is the Lord, mighty to save. In Haggai, He is the restorer of our lost heritage. In Zechariah, He is our fountain. And in Malachi, He is the Son of Righteousness with healing in His wings. In Matthew, Thou art the Christ, the Son of the living God. In Mark, He is the miracle worker. In Luke, He's the Son of Man. And in John, He is the door by which every one of us must enter. In Acts, He is the shining light that appears to Saul on the road to Damascus. In Romans, He is our justifier. In 1 Corinthians, our resurrection. In 2 Corinthians, our sin bearer. In Galatians, He redeems us from the law. In Ephesians, He is our unsearchable riches. In Philippians, He supplies our every need. And in Colossians, He's the fullness of the Godhead bodily. In 1 and 2 Thessalonians, He is our soon coming King. In 1 and 2 Timothy, He is the mediator between God and man. In Titus, He is our blessed hope. In Philemon, He is a friend that sticks closer than a brother. And in Hebrews, He's the blood of the everlasting covenant. In James, it is the Lord that heals the sick. In 1 and 2 Peter, He is the chief shepherd. In 1, 2, and 3 John, it is Jesus who has the tenderness of love. In Jude, He is the Lord coming with 10,000 saints. And in Revelation, lift up your eyes, church, for your redemption draweth nigh. He is King.

People are asking questions again, real ones, about peace, about purpose, about Jesus. And love doesn't stay quiet. If you've found hope in Him, let it show. Pray first, then speak with kindness and truth. Live in a way that makes people ask, what's different about you? You don't have to be loud or perfect, just clear, just real. Be the mirror. Reflect Jesus. 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

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He stitches hope into the places that hurt. 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
1: With SRN News, I'm Bob Agnew in Washington. President Trump says states will be able to free up money for their budgets with a new plan that cuts costs for Medicaid prescription drugs.
2: Today we're launching the program that will provide the most favored nation discounts to state Medicaid programs covering nearly 70 million Americans. What we're doing is we're providing those tremendous discounts in prices to the states directly.
1: The administration claims Medicaid will save billions on prescription drugs under the plan, which has been called a Medicaid generous model. Experts say the savings are unclear since the content of the deal has not been made public. Big tech talks diversity, but its political giving tells a little different story.
3: A recent analysis of campaign donations found that roughly 90% of contributions from major technology companies and their employees went to Democrats. The reported figures include 99% from Netflix and Airbnb, 96% from Google and Meta, and 94% from Apple. That's despite Democrats backing antitrust actions, new regulations, and higher taxes targeting the industry. Former Trump advisor Steve Moore points out that the president is pushing American tech dominance, but Silicon Valley continues funding the politicians working against it. Bernie Bennett reporting.
1: A bipartisan employee ownership bill backed by Kansas Republican Senator Roger Marshall has cleared the House and is now on its way to President Trump's desk. Here's correspondent Richard Boyd.
4: The Retire Through Ownership Act aims to make it easier to create and operate employee stock ownership plans, or ESOPs. Supporters say the measure provides long-awaited legal clarity and could help strengthen wages, job stability, and retirement security for working families. The bill also gives ESOP fiduciaries clearer guidance when valuing closely held company stock, reducing uncertainty and potential liability under federal law. Richard Boyd reporting.
1: This is SRN News. Some pastors are seeing a reduction in their pay. Here's correspondent Michael Harrington.
5: According to a new study released by Lifeway Research and Guidestone Financial, most senior pastors in Southern Baptist churches have seen their pay packages and health care cut back over the past 2 years. Lifeway spokesman Scott McConnell says, quote, many churches are feeling the financial pressure of having a smaller number of active members than before COVID, and pastors are bearing the consequences. Michael Harrington reporting.
1: Also at SRNnews.com, an anti-Semitism trend on the rise around the world. And the debate over Zionism has also begun. It's most fiercely contested within the Jewish community itself. According to one poll by the Jewish Federations of North America, the vast majority of American Jews believe Israel does have the right to exist as a Jewish state, yet only around a third of poll respondents identify themselves as Zionists. This is SRN News. Stocks finished mixed as Treasury yields rose and oil prices were vacillating all over the place Friday.
6: Wall Street closed out an up-and-down week with a mixed finish. The S&P 500 rose 0.2% Friday. The Dow fell 95 points. That's about 0.2%. The Nasdaq Composite added 0.4%. Most stocks fell on Wall Street. Pressure picked up on the stock market as the yield on the 10-year Treasury climbed back above 5%. The 10-year yield is one of the most important benchmarks in finance. It helps set rates on all kinds of loans, including home mortgages. Early this week, the yield topped 5% for the first time since 2023. Brent crude briefly dropped below $102 a barrel before pulling back above $103. Seth Sutel, New York.
1: President Trump says he's banning CNN, MSN Now, and Politico from the White House due to what he called unfavorable coverage. He threatened more such media prohibitions, maybe on the way. More at SRNnews.com.
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0: sent his son. 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
2: I say the truth in Christ. I lie not. My conscience also bearing me witness in the Holy Ghost that I have great heaviness and continual sorrow in my heart. For I could wish that myself were accursed from Christ for my brethren, my kinsmen, according to the flesh, who are Israelites, to whom pertaineth the adoption and the glory and the covenants and the giving of the law and the service of God and the promises, whose are the fathers, and of whom, as concerning the flesh, Christ came, who is over all. God blessed forever. Amen. Not as though the word of God hath taken none effect, for they are not all Israel which are of Israel. Neither because they are the seed of Abraham are they all children. But in Isaac shall thy seed be called. That is, they which are the children of the flesh, these are not the children of God, but the children of the promise are counted for the seed. For this is the word of promise. At this time will I come, and Sarah shall have a son. And not only this, but when Rebekah also had conceived by one, even by our father Isaac, for the children being not yet born, neither having done any good or evil, that the purpose of God according to election might stand, not of works, but of him that calleth, it was said unto her, the elder shall serve the younger. As it is written, Jacob have I loved, but Esau have I hated. What shall we say then? Is there unrighteousness with God? God forbid. For he saith to Moses, I will have mercy on whom I will have mercy, and I will have compassion on whom I will have compassion. So then, it is not of him that willeth, nor of him that runneth, but of God that showeth mercy. For the scripture saith unto Pharaoh, Even for this same purpose have I raised thee up, that I might show my power in thee, and that my name might be declared throughout all the earth. Therefore hath he mercy on whom he will have mercy, and whom he will he hardeneth. Thou wilt say then unto me, Why doth he yet find fault? For who hath resisted his will? Nay, but, O man, who art thou that repliest against God? Shall the thing formed say to him that formed it, Why hast thou made me thus? Hath not the potter power over the clay, of the same lump to make one vessel unto honor and another unto dishonor? What if God, willing to show his wrath and to make his power known, endured with much long-suffering the vessels of wrath fitted to destruction, and that he might make known the riches of his glory on the vessels of mercy which he had afore prepared unto glory, even us, whom he hath called, not of the Jews only, but also of the Gentiles. As he saith also in Ozi, I will call them my people, which were not my people, and her beloved, which was not beloved. And it shall come to pass that in the place where it was said unto them, Ye are not my people, there shall they be called the children of the living God. Esaias also crieth concerning Israel, Though the number of the children of Israel be as the sand of the sea, a remnant shall be saved. For he will finish the work and cut it short in righteousness, because a short work will the Lord make upon the earth. And as Isaiah said before, Except the Lord of Sabaoth had left us a seed, we had been as Sodoma and been made like unto Gomorrah. What shall we say then? That the Gentiles, which followed not after righteousness, have attained to righteousness, even the righteousness which is of faith. But Israel, which followed after the law of righteousness, hath not attained to the law of righteousness. Wherefore? Because they sought it not by faith, but as it were by the works of the law. For they stumbled at that stumbling stone, as it is written, Behold, I lay in Zion a stumbling stone and rock of offense, and whosoever believeth on him shall not be ashamed.
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But songs, posters, and stickers are ways that people learn about Him. They also learn about Jesus through what you say and do. People need to hear, so share your words and inspire with your actions. 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
1: With SRN News, I'm Bob Agnew in Washington. Millions in Cuba today are without any electricity as the power grid has been shut down there, Richard Boyd reports.
2: The Cuban government announced the nationwide outage on its online site and gave the reason for it. Officials said they were activating service restoration protocols. The severe economic crisis in Cuba has been going on for 2 years now, with power grid collapses common, but worse since early this year. Richard Boyd reporting.
1: Also at SRNnews.com, at an Oval Office event, President Trump has announced a nationwide plan to lower Medicaid drug prices and help states with their own budgets.
3: President Trump is announcing that all 50 states will join a program to provide most favored nation pricing for some Medicaid drugs.
4: This will save states billions and billions of dollars per year on drugs and allow them to invest those savings in providing better health care and higher quality service for the American people. I mean, this one thing alone should win us the midterms.
3: Lower prices could help state budgets that help fund the programs.
4: Every state will now have the ability to use those extra billions of dollars to invest in other health care improvements or something else.
3: Jennifer King, Washington.
1: Meanwhile, the saga continues over exactly who paid for part of President Trump's eldest son's wedding.
5: Donald Trump Jr. and socialite Bettina Anderson got married in the Bahamas in May. It was bankrolled in part by Umar Kremlev, who has close ties to Russian President Vladimir Putin.
4: And I've heard of many people given wedding parties. Maybe he didn't do a background check.
5: At the White House, President Trump said he heard about Kremlev paying partially for the event a little while ago and asked his son about it.
4: With all of that being said, I understand that Don's paid him back.
5: The president was not at his son's wedding. Ed Donahue, Washington.
1: And this is SRN News. Two Minnesota women are suing Planned Parenthood. Correspondent Michael Harrington explains why.
6: The duo accuses the nation's largest abortion business of pressuring them into unwanted abortions. The proposed class action suit seeks to represent a lot more women against Planned Parenthood Minnesota, North Dakota, South Dakota, and Planned Parenthood North Central states. The plaintiffs will argue that abortion doctors did not do enough to ensure that their consent to the procedure was fully informed and voluntary. Michael Harrington reporting.
1: The defeat of an assisted suicide bill in England this month can be credited in part to a coalition of clergymen and doctors. The leader of Catholics in England and Wales, Archbishop Richard Moth, condemned the legislation, as did the Church of England's Archbishop of Canterbury, Sarah Mullally. Medical colleges, including the Royal College of Psychiatrists, raised serious concerns, saying there were too many unanswered questions and a lack of safeguards in the bill. This is SRN News. Virginia's Attorney General says the DHS may have violated state election laws.
7: A whistleblower report accuses the Department of Homeland Security of requiring federal employees to misrepresent themselves on voter lookup tools as part of a hunt for non-citizen voters. Now, Virginia's Attorney General is demanding DHS say whether it directed its workers to access Virginia voters' information without first obtaining permission from those voters. The state explicitly limits its voter lookup tools to individuals who attest they are looking up their own records. The Trump administration's alleged non-citizen voting could be a significant source of fraud in the November midterms, though research shows it's extremely rare. I'm Ben Thomas.
1: President Trump officially signed the Russia sanctions bill into law Friday. It authorizes further sanctions and tariffs against Russia amid the Kremlin's ongoing war against neighboring Ukraine. More on these stories at SRNnews.com.
8: Our day-to-day lives are affected so much by events of yesterday. Last year, our childhood. The joys and pains of past moments carry over. Unfortunately, the painful parts have a way of sticking around, so much so that sometimes we can barely move at all. When the past threatens your present and you're uncertain about the future, God is the same through it all. Let him in. He's very good at moving things forward. From Rejoice Radio,

0: Well, hello there. It's good to have you back. You're always welcome here at Lamplighter Theatre. On our last visit...
1: I don't know, Harry. I don't see me ever changing much.
2: When you belong to Christ, he does the changing inside you. You just gotta ask him.
1: Jesus? Harry, my friend here, he tells me that you can help me change.
3: See that window? You're gonna climb through it, open the trunk, and take all the money you see inside.
1: Pa, this is Harry's family. Don't make me do this.
3: You stop acting like a little girl and climb in that window.
1: Where's that trunk?
4: What's this?
5: That's the handkerchief I made for Clapham.
6: Clapham?
2: Father, you're not thinking that.
6: Harry, we have to consider it. We need to share this evidence with the sheriff, I'm afraid.
7: Sheriff?
8: Norman, we're investigating a theft. Well, what do we have here? Hiding under your mattress.
1: I stole the money, Sheriff.
8: Well, you're going to jail.
1: Pa?
3: You break the law, you pay the price.
1: But Pa!
8: All right, come on now.
4: Harry, it's all so awful. Did the sheriff take him to jail?
1: Yeah.
2: Well, he took Clapham to a judge, and the judge sentenced him to 2 years in prison.
4: 2 years?
1: No.
4: He's a boy!
2: Mr. Smith was there, too, and he told the judge that Clapham stole from him as well.
4: Clapham is in prison now?
2: They took him right away.
4: I can't believe this is happening. How could Clapham do such a thing to us?
2: Do you really believe he did it?
4: I don't know.
2: Because I don't believe a word of it. Clapham is far from perfect, but he never liked thieving. And the only reason he did it was because his father made him.
4: But what about Mr. Smith?
2: Clapham confessed his sin, both to God and to me. He asked the

0: And I'd rather be loyal and wrong than unfaithful and right.
1: This is your cell, son.
2: I'm standing here.
1: You're expecting an ocean view?
3: You are leaving a boy in here with us?
1: Yeah, when you commit adult crimes, you pay adult penalties.
3: A boy has no business being in the same prison with men like this.
1: Yeah. Not my decision. Enjoy your stay, boy.
4: Oh, look at this, DeLue. We have a new servant. I mean, a roommate. And a new friend, I dare say.
3: Stay away from him, Slocum.
4: Oh, DeLue, you always take my fun away.
3: Come here, son. What is your name?
2: Clapham Dunn.
3: My name is DeLue. Do not pay any attention to him.
4: Well, just how's he going to do that, huh, DeLue? I'm not going nowhere for the next 30 years. I think we're going to get to know each other just fine.
2: I'm only in here for two.
4: Yeah, well, they tend to forget about us back here. 28 years could pass without them ever realizing they were supposed to let you go.
3: Slocum, put a pillow over your head and forget you exist.
4: Blah, blah. I put a pillow over your head, you old Frenchman.
3: Stay in your corner. Son, why are you here?
2: I betrayed a friend.
3: And you were sentenced to 2 years?
2: It's good that I'm in here. It means I can't hurt people no more.
3: You have no control over hurting people?
2: No, sir. It's in my blood.
3: How so?
2: My grandpa was a thief. So was my pa. They were both criminals on board the ship Commerce, although grandpa was killed when it wrecked.
3: Commerce? What was your grandfather's name?
2: Felix Hale.
3: Hmm.
2: I tried to change, but I can't. I had a black heart since I was born.
3: You tried to change, huh?
2: Yeah. I prayed some. With my friend Harry.
3: So, you are a believer in God. You're his child?
2: I tried to be. From the looks of things, I expect God didn't even hear me praying.
4: God helps those who help themselves. That's my religion.
3: Pay no attention to him, my son. I, too, am a child of God. And now I know for what reason God has placed me in this temporary torment. It is for you to learn from me that it is good to be afflicted, that you might learn his word and his ways.
2: I don't know if I believe that.
3: Well, it looks like we are going to be spending quite a bit of time together. Perhaps I can help you. Believe.
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9: Clapham, my friend. Play cards with me?
10: No.
9: You've been here for 6 months, boy, and you haven't played yet. What's wrong with you?
8: Slocum, he won't play with you because he learns that bad company corrupts good character.
9: I am not trying to take over the poor boy's soul. I am only interested in passing the time with the game.
8: He knows not to trust you.
9: Oh, yeah? And why does he trust you?
10: Because he's trying to help me. You're trying to cheat me.
9: Huh. Guard's coming. Is it lunchtime already?
11: Hello.
8: Oui?
11: This came for you.
8: Thank you.
9: He gets presents.
10: What is it?
8: It's something for you.
9: You got something to read? How did you manage that?
8: Unlike you, I have the ability to make friends. Good seed can be sown even in prison.
10: Yeah, I seen one of these at Mr. Smith's shop. It's a record book.
8: Exactly. But this one doesn't record numbers. This is a record of a shipwreck.
10: A shipwreck? You mean...
8: I remember you speaking of your grandfather and father being on the ship Commerce. And I recalled that I had heard the story.
10: You knew about the Commerce?
8: Oui. I had read a story about it written by a man who was on board.
10: This is the story?
8: Oui.
10: Will you read it to me?
8: But of course. Let's see. The Commerce was designated to carry prisoners. She was a good ship with a good captain.

0: cry, little one. We have a long trip ahead of us. Go to sleep.
1: Marie.
0: Yes, Captain Hale.
1: How's he doing?
0: A bit fussy, but he is away from home. It is natural. I believe the rocking of the ship will calm him.
1: Well, thank you for coming with us to take care of him. His mother would have wanted him to have proper care on such a voyage. And I have all that I can do to keep us on course.
0: Captain Hale, if I may ask, why did you choose to bring him on board?
1: Well, once we drop off the prisoners in Boston, I plan to take the ship to Maine and settle there.
0: Oh, that will be wonderful.
1: You are welcome to come along. You will need a nanny.
0: Thank you for the offer. I will think it over.
1: Well, we have a storm brewing. I should return to deck.
0: Yes, Captain.
2: We've taken on water! All hands on deck, including the guards for the prisoners! Every available man!
3: Norman! Norman, they're taking the guards away!
4: So? Don't mean nothing. We're still in chains.
3: It means they need the guards on deck, Norman! This storm is more than they can handle!
4: It just means we're going down with the ship, right? In our chains! Get us out of here! Or you're doom us to a watery grave! We can't swim in chains!
3: We got a ship to steer! They don't care about us! Norman! Look! The beam broke!
4: Yeah!
3: I'm free! Where are the keys?
4: God! Hung them on the wall! But what good will it do to have the keys?
3: I'm gonna set you all free! We're gonna take over the ship!
4: The ship that's gonna be on the bottom of the ocean!
3: This is our chance, Norman! More of us than them! Go on, deck! We take control of this ship! Are you with me?
5: Seize these men!
3: Call off your men! For this woman and her baby get tossed overboard!
6: No!
5: All right, hold your position, men! What are your demands?
3: First, you're gonna turn the ship around and sail south to the Carolinas!
5: Are you crazy? Can't you see we're in the midst of a storm? We have to sail north!
3: We sail south! Your head can go north!
4: He's out, Hunt. So how are we gonna steer a ship?
3: All of you! Keep to your posts and get us through this storm! South where we go! Turn that wheel!
4: I can't hold this course! We got to turn or we're going
3: to get out of the way! I'm steering the ship now! You! Throw the captain overboard! Don't need the extra weight! The woman and child too!
6: No! Please!
4: Hunt, wait! You can't throw a woman and baby overboard!
3: You get soft, Norman! Maybe you'd like to join up!
4: If we survive, she can cook for us!
3: Not as dumb as you look! Take the woman and baby to the galley!
4: We're running aground! Hunt, turn the ship! We're heading into the rocks!

0: is, everyone. Hey, is anyone here? Anyone alive? What reason would I be spared and the others perish?
1: Hello?
0: Who are you?
1: Name's Lorenzo. Second mate. Looks like you and I are the only ones who survived. I'm gonna go see if I can find some drinking water.
0: Hey, maybe there's some rum. What? The baby? Hold on, boy. All right, calm down. The storm's over. What am I gonna do with you? Wonder what you would go for on the black market. I can fetch a few coins for you, I think. Alright, let's go, little one. It's time to cash you in.
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0: It says Norman Dunn kept the baby, and no one has heard from them since.
6: Felix Hale wasn't my grandpa? He was my father? And the captain of the Commerce?
0: That is right.
6: So, Pa wasn't my Pa at all. He lied to me all along. That wretched man stole me. He stole my life. It could have been so different. So much better.
0: Well, perhaps.
6: What do you mean, perhaps? I could have been raised by a sea captain. Instead, I was raised by a scoundrel.
0: It seems that way. But God takes us in different directions for a reason.
6: What do you mean?
0: Has anyone ever told you the story of Joseph in the Bible?
6: No.
0: Joseph was sold into slavery by his brothers, but he ended up being one of the most powerful men in the world. Just remember, what man intends for evil, God will always turn into good for those who trust in him.
6: How can God turn this to good? For me?
0: For you, it remains to be seen. But for me, my eyes have opened, eh?
6: So what good is it doing you to be in here?
0: That is a question I have been asking myself for a long time. But now I know the answer, huh?
6: Okay.
0: I was falsely accused of a bank robbery almost a year ago. I was in the wrong place at the wrong time. I heard gunshots and saw a man running toward me. I ran for cover, and soon after, I was arrested. They thought I was an accomplice.
7: Oh, yeah, I'm innocent too. Mm-hmm.
0: Quiet, Slocum. Apparently, God wanted me here because the evidence certainly wasn't enough to imprison me.
6: Now that's terrible.
0: But now, I am glad it happened because it led me to meeting you. You are my purpose, Clapham. I'm here to protect you, to guide you, and help you learn about your past.
6: So God really meant it for good?
0: That is what I believe.
6: I can almost believe it too. You might have me convinced for long.
0: Good. Wait patiently, Clapham. The Lord will deliver you in his perfect timing.

0: So, how many letters this month?
1: 8.
0: I have yet to receive 8 in my lifetime. Let's hear what this one has to say.
2: Dearest Clapham, Mother and Harry send their love. We continue to pray for you daily and still believe in your innocence. I know it must seem like God has abandoned you, but please trust him. He's a refuge in the day of trouble. We did receive a letter from a Mr. DeLu, who shared that God has miraculously placed him in prison to care for you and protect you. We were so thankful to hear of God's provision that we were all brought to tears. Oh, Clapham, I still miss our sister terribly, but each thought of her brings me much joy and always a smile. I'll always remember the way she loved you as a brother. Please thank Mr. DeLu for me, and know that you are in my prayers and my heart. With fond memories of the past and hope for the future, Annie.
0: Annie seems like a wonderful girl.
1: Yes, sir. She is.
3: Would the two of you please stop with the happiness?
0: Are we interrupting your misery, Slocum?
3: This is a prison, not a church picnic.
4: DeLu, I have news for you.
0: We?
4: You're a free man.
1: What?
4: The charges against you were dropped. You can go home.
1: Home?
0: Well, this is most surprising.
3: Finally, I'll be rid of the incessant sound of joy coming from that corner of the cell.
1: You're leaving?
0: I suppose so. It would appear that I have completed God's assignment for me. And now, a new assignment begins for me and for you.
1: But Slocum's gonna come after me the second you leave.
0: Perhaps. But I have faith that you can withstand him. Remember the verse we worked on last month?
1: Yes. There hath no temptation taken you, but such as is common to man. But God is faithful, who will not... That's the word I can't ever remember. No, I got it. Who will not suffer you to be tempted above that ye are able, but will, with the temptation, also make a way to escape, that ye may be able to bear it.
0: Bravo! You are going to do just fine. Remember, his word is your sword, and prayer will be your shield, which will help you walk by faith.
1: Do you really think I can do this without you?
0: You are already doing it. Besides, I am not leaving you alone. God's Spirit is with you and lives in you. Remember, where there is great adversity, there is great opportunity, if you are patient enough to wait for God to deliver you. If you wait on him, he will deliver you. Sometimes in a surprising way, as he has done for me today.
1: DeLu, I'm gonna miss you.
3: Yeah, me too.
4: Come on, DeLu. We have to go.
0: My friend, take the shield of faith, wherewith ye shall be able to quench all the fiery darts of the wicked.
1: Thank you. Goodbye.
0: Goodbye, my friend.
4: Come on, let's go.
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6: Harry! Wait, Harry!
1: I'm your host, John Rhys Davis. 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
7: Dad, what's 2 plus 2?
8: Well, if I had 2 donuts...
7: like these.
8: And if I added 2 more...
7: 4.
8: Good answer.
7: That wasn't so hard.
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7: So, he gives the right directions.
8: How'd you get so smart?
7: Someone pointed me...
8: in the right direction? 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
7: Can I have the whole donut? 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
1: With SRN News, I'm Bob Agnew in Washington. President Trump, speaking with reporters in the Oval Office Friday, was asked how he justifies barring several top news outlets from the White House.
2: Our country has to have honest news.
1: And he says that's not what they've been getting in many cases.
2: You get so tired of reading and seeing fake news. When you look at CNN, it's just fake. That's why their ratings are no good. When you look at MS Now, which used to be MSNBC, which some people call MSDNC, Democratic National Committee. It's fake news. It's fake news. And when you look at Politico, I mean, they got a government. The government under Biden gave them like $8 million to keep them afloat. And the stories they wrote are fake. So there's a lot of news.
1: And the president barring outlets like CNN, MS Now, and Politico. Here's a look at the week ahead on Wall Street from correspondent Seth Soutell.
3: I'm Seth Soutell, and this is the week ahead on Wall Street. Markets are getting updates this week on the housing market and jobs. The government releases data on sales of new homes for August on Thursday. That report also includes contracts for homes that are under construction. The U.S. housing market has been stymied as rising mortgage rates make it more expensive to buy a home. The weekly average rate on a 30-year fixed-rate home loan climbed to just below 7%. That's the highest level in more than a year and a half. The U.S. will also release its weekly report for new unemployment claims on Thursday. New claims for unemployment are an indication of how many workers are being laid off. Seth Soutell, New York.
1: And on Wall Street, the Dow Jones Industrial Average gave up a lot of points on Friday as investors appeared to end the week in confusion. This is SRN News. Some Democrats are abandoning their transgender allies. Michael Harrington has an update.
4: With the midterm elections looming and polls showing that Americans do not want to see males competing against females in sports, a growing number of Democratic candidates are flip-flopping. Perhaps the most prominent is James Tallarico, who is in a close race with Republican Ken Paxton for one of Texas' two U.S. Senate seats. He told Fox News that he now opposes men and women's sports, quote, if it endangers safety or fairness. Michael Harrington reported.
1: The Iranian people are receiving an honor for their resistance to the Islamic government in Tehran. The Friedrich Naumann Foundation for Freedom will award its biennial Freedom Prize to the Iranian people November 7th at St. Paul's Church in Frankfurt, Germany. And the foundation says, quote, we seek to honor the desire for freedom of the many hundreds of thousands of people who have risked their lives to overthrow the criminal Mullah regime. This is SRN News. A major move involving President Trump at a few mainstream media outlets yesterday, the president said, because of all the fake news, he is changing the rules at the White House and several will be banned. Also at SRNnews.com, Iran says it has struck an oil tanker that was trying to transit the Strait of Hormuz.
5: Iran says it struck a Togo-flagged oil tanker, the Trend, for what it calls an illegal attempt to pass through the Strait of Hormuz, the state broadcaster reports, citing the Revolutionary Guard Corps. The AP could not immediately confirm the report. The United Kingdom Maritime Trade Operations Group had reported a ship security alert 16 nautical miles northeast of Kasab, Oman, which lies on the other side of the strait. The crew, it says, are safe and no environmental impact happened. It was not clear, however, whether the UK MTO report was actually describing the attack that Iran claimed.
6: Sharing joy for your journey in the Word. Job 23:12.
7: Neither have I gone back from the commandment of his lips. I have esteemed the words of his mouth more than my necessary food.
6: Good news on Rejoice Radio.
8: Hi, this is Chris. 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
9: Give me a break, Jay. I couldn't have eaten that many malt balls, and you know it.
10: What about you, Priscilla? Maybe you ate them.
11: Me?
12: Impossible!
10: impossible.
11: What?
12: Yeah. I eat a pinata full of chocolate malt balls?
10: So you admit it.
12: You've got to be kidding me.
13: You have all got it wrong.
10: Everybody, that's enough. I didn't ask you here for a fight.
14: Then why are we here?
10: I'd like to thank each one of you for your sacrifice last night. You admirably rose to the challenge of raising money for orphans in need. And for that, I'm grateful.
13: Well, not all of us performed admirably. Someone behaved as a thief. And I'm ready to expose the culprit.
14: Look out, everybody. Emily Sherlock Jones is about to solve the case.
10: So you think you've got this figured out, Emily?
13: The pieces are falling into place.
10: Well, maybe we should talk first.
15: No, that's okay, Mr. Whittaker. I think we're all curious to know what the genius detective has come up with. Go ahead, let her talk.
10: Well, if everyone agrees.
15: Yeah, sure. I want to hear it.
13: Okay, well, let me retrace our steps by going back to the beginning of what I call the case of the chocolatey malt ball goodness pinata that someone took.
16: That's not going to work. Honestly, you are the worst at naming these mysteries.
14: Mm-hmm. Yeah.
16: How about the case of the malted milk ball falcon?
15: Ugh, can we get on with this?
13: Well, as you all know, Mr. Whittaker planned for weeks to raise money for an orphan program at his church.
10: An orphan care program, Emily?
13: Right. You wanted some new and innovative ways to raise money for orphans. And one day at Wit's End, I had an idea.
14: Here we go.
13: A rockathon!
10: A what?
16: You mean like a geological field trip?
10: Or are you talking about music?
13: No, I mean rock, like rocking in a rocking chair.
10: Huh?
13: Kids get sponsors to pay them for how many consecutive hours they can rock without getting out of their chair. We did one for my youth group last year and stayed up all night. It's fun. It tests your endurance, and it's a great way to raise money.
10: That's interesting.
16: Wait a minute. Are you saying you can never get up?
13: You can sign out for bathroom breaks.
16: Oh, that's a relief.
13: When my youth group did a rockathon, we asked the sponsors to pay $10 for every hour we rocked. But I think we could charge $20 for something like this.
10: Well, how does it work?
13: Well, we could start at 7 in the evening and go until 7 the next morning.
10: Uh-huh.
13: $20 for each hour times as many kids as we could get could really add up. And it would be fun. What do you think, Mr. Whittaker?
10: I think it's a wonderful idea, Emily. I'll host it here at Wit's End.
13: Yay! I'll spread the word to my friends.
16: I'll announce it at school.
10: I know some businesses I'm sure would love to sponsor you. I'll write up a list, all right?
13: Great. Thanks, Mr. Whittaker. And don't worry. We'll raise a lot of money for the orphans. You can count on us.
10: Yeah.

0: no place for me to sit.
1: Okay, everybody.
2: Yeah, I brought one of these.
1: We have stacks and stacks of board games over there, comic books over there, and snacks over there.
0: Yes, snacks.
3: I brought my laptop so we could watch movies.
4: Yeah, awesome. All boy movies, I suppose.
3: This one's called Buck Norris and His Flying Feet.
2: Oh, that one.
4: Any romantic comedies?
3: Let's see here. This looks promising. It's called The Good, the Bad, and the Unhygienic.
1: Oh. Yeah. That sounds heartwarming, Nelson.
3: Thanks.
4: I think this is going to be harder than I thought.
2: Look here. I've prepped my chair with an inflatable seat cushion.
1: Smart.
5: Oh, that's cool.
2: Instant padding. What are all those pockets on your chair, Jay?
6: Emergency snack compartments.
4: Okay. Cool. Do we have enough blankets?
3: I'm not going to need any.
0: Really?
3: Yeah. I'm wearing my triple padded, double stuffed winter coat. A blanket needs constant tucking in. With this, I get no slippage.
0: That's pretty awesome.
3: Thanks.
7: Hey, guys.
1: Hi, Mr. Whitaker.
8: How you doing?
7: Ready for the big night?
8: Yeah.
4: This is going to be harder than I thought, Mr. Whitaker.
1: Oh, stop saying that, Priscilla. Relax. We're going to have a blast.
7: I want to take a moment to thank all of you for pulling this event together. I called my pastor this morning, and he was grateful and excited that you would go to all this work to raise funds for the Orphan Care Project. And for a little added incentive, he gave you this.
4: Wow! That's so cool!
2: A piñata!
3: What is it? Some kind of bird?
7: It's a falcon, filled to the brim with bags of chocolate malt balls.
0: I'll hang it here. Chocolate malt balls! They're my favorite.
7: Well, anyone who makes it through the night can have a whack at it come morning.
0: Yes.
7: Cool. Now, the timesheet is on the clipboard. You sign out when you take a restroom break. Note the time you leave the chair and the time you sit back down. Got it?
0: Yep.
2: Okay.
8: Sure.
7: Are you sure you're ready for this?
0: Ready.
7: Well, then, have a seat and start rocking.
8: Yeah.
2: I'm in mind.

0: 11 hours and 59 minutes and 45 seconds to go.
1: This is going to be a lot harder than I thought.
0: Aww.
2: I have to go to the bathroom.

0: Okay, so we have the setting and the cast of characters in place.
1: Right.
2: Miss Marple did it in the library with the candlestick.
3: Aww.
0: Cut it out, Barrett. Anyway, everyone got into the spirit of things.
3: Mm-hmm.
0: We had lots of food thanks to our very generous parents.
4: But no pizza.
0: We played games.
1: Right. Yep.
0: And the guys watched dumb movies.
2: Those movies were awesome.
4: Yeah.
5: Yeah, but you know what? It's completely unrealistic. The ship could never have survived an attack from that jelly monster. No way. Let's watch something else.
3: Yeah, okay. How about Revenge of the Mutant Ninja Porpoise?
5: Wait, that's a good one. Revenge of the Mutant Ninja Porpoise or the original Invasion of the Mutant Ninja Porpoise?
3: The original.
1: Yeah.
5: Let's definitely watch that.
6: Oh, how's everyone holding up?
2: This staying up all night thing is a breeze.
3: Yeah.
6: How are you, Priscilla? You look uncomfortable.
7: I'm waiting for Emily to come back so I can use the restroom.
0: Good for another hour.
7: Where's the clipboard?
6: Here you go.
7: Time?
6: 11:48.
7: Thanks.
6: Well, I'll be upstairs working in my office. Now, I'll check in on you from time to time, but don't hesitate to call out if you need anything.
7: Okay.
1: Really? Well, then I could use a rocking couch.
0: Funny. As time went by, our enthusiasm wavered. We all thought staying up all night would be fun, but we got tired. And as you know, some of us fell asleep.
1: Yeah. I don't know what you're talking about.
0: Anyway, morning came, and so did Mr. Whitaker.

0: Good morning, all. Matthew, are you awake? Matthew.
1: Oh, I'm awake. Wide. Awake.
0: Nelson, what are you doing over there in the corner?
2: Rocker creep. I was too tired to move back.
0: Where's Emily?
2: Over here by the window, Mr. Whitaker. I was watching the sunrise. It's so pretty. What time is it?
0: 7 o'clock.
2: Seven? Really? You mean we're done?
0: You're done.
3: Yeah.
2: Yes! I can't believe this night is finally over. Where's Barrett?
4: Hey.
1: You're out of your rocking chair.
4: I remembered at 5 o'clock that a friend asked me to cover his paper route today. I told you I was leaving him.
2: Oh, well, that must have been during my hallucination phase.
4: Where's Priscilla?
5: Oh, she's in the bathroom again.
2: Is Jay awake? Jay!
6: Hello, chili dog.
2: Jay!
6: I'll take another corn dog.
4: He's out.
6: Oh, my.
4: Did anyone see when he fell asleep?
1: I think it was somewhere around 72 bottles of pop on the wall.
0: Well, maybe this will wake him up. It's piñata time!
7: Piñata! I get the first whack!
2: I don't think so. In order to get a whack, you had to rock all night.
6: Yeah.
7: I slept like a rock. Does that count?
0: I'm afraid not. Besides, I think the first swing should come from the girl who came up with the idea for this rockathon.
4: Yeah.
0: Emily,
4: yeah.
0: Would you care to do the honors?
2: Are you kidding? Yes.
0: All right, well, swing like you're aiming for the bleachers.
2: Okay.
0: Here you go.
4: Come on.
3: Yeah.
4: Go, Emily. Put some serious hurt on that falcon. Nice.
3: Yeah.
4: There you go.
7: Maybe I missed something, but wasn't candy supposed to fly everywhere?
5: Yeah.
2: It's empty.
0: Oh, that's strange. How could that happen? I know it was full of mall balls when I brought it in.
4: Someone must have taken them.
2: Okay, Nobody leaves the room.
4: What?
2: I'll have to interrogate each of you individually.
7: Oh, boy.
0: All right, now, before we jump to conclusions, let's just ask, does anyone here know what happened to the candy?
7: What about Priscilla? Maybe she took all the candy to the bathroom with her.
8: Sorry to take so long, but it's after 7, so I figured I... Why is everyone staring at me?
7: Okay, out with it, Priscilla. What'd you do with the malt balls?
8: The what?
2: What's that in your hand?
8: My toothbrush.
7: I bet you brushed your teeth with that thing, huh?
8: Is that a serious question?
7: Caught at the scene of the crime, brushing away the evidence. Seize her! Seize her!
0: Now, wait! Calm down.
8: What's going on?
7: Like you don't know, you chocolate malt ball thief, you.
4: Someone ate all the malt balls in the piñata last night.
7: Barrett!
4: Huh? What?
7: You stole them!
4: What?
7: You just said someone ate them. How would you know someone ate them unless the someone that ate them was you?
4: Yeah. I just assumed.
7: Put
4: them
7: in irons!
4: What?
7: Throw away the candy!
4: No.
0: All right, that's Yay. Enough. Everyone stop. I don't want any finger pointing. No one should say another word about this, unless you want to own up to what happened.
2: We need evidence.
0: Look, you were all awake last night. No one could have taken anything without you seeing it. Isn't that right?
7: Actually, I was sleeping whole time, which means everybody else is a suspect. They're working together. A malt ball cartel.
4: Are you kidding?
0: That's enough, Jay.
2: Hey! Maybe we should start with the sign-out sheet.
0: Yeah, we could, but I'd rather not turn this into a courtroom scene. I think we should let everyone go home and get some rest.
7: I just want to find out the candy.
2: Mr. Whitaker, the crime scene will go cold.
0: There is no crime scene, Emily. Now, let's all meet back here later this afternoon at 5. I'll be here all day if anyone wants to talk to me privately. And meanwhile, I'll write up a tally sheet of your hours so you can inform your sponsors. Apart from the sign-out times, everyone stayed awake and in their rocking chairs the full 12 hours. Is that right?
4: Yeah.
1: Everybody but Jay and Barrett.
7: Whoa, don't blame me. I have sleep apnea.
4: Of course
0: you do. There's no blame. You did your best. All right, I'll see you all back here tonight at 5.
7: Okay, bye.
1: Bye, Mr. Whitaker. Thanks.
2: Mr. Whitaker assumed we would go home to rest, but there's no sleep for a detective with an unsolved case.
1: Which meant that I didn't get any sleep either.
2: You betcha. Matthew and I looked at the clipboard with the timesheet, and a curious fact emerged. Priscilla had logged out every hour, for 10 minutes at a time.
8: I explained that to you.
2: I'm telling the story. So, 10 minutes at a time gave her ample opportunity to snag the falcon when no one was looking, stash the malt balls somewhere, and snack them down every hour on the hour. That made her suspect number one.
4: You were never suspect number one for me, Priscilla.
9: Yeah, me neither.
8: Thanks, guys. But I noticed you still came with Emily to my house and knocked on my bedroom window, Matthew.
0: Her bedroom window? Was that upstairs or downstairs?
8: Emily? Matthew? What are you guys doing in my tree?
2: We need to ask you some questions.
8: Wait, this isn't about the candy, is it?
4: According to the log, you took more restroom breaks than a hyperactive puppy.
8: Is that a crime?
2: No, but it does show opportunity.
4: And you're a girl, and girls like chocolate, which is a motive.
8: Not all girls like chocolate, Mr. Stereotyper. Especially this one. I'm allergic to chocolate.
2: You're kidding.
8: Why would I kid about that? I'm allergic to a lot of things. Is that good enough for you, or would you like a doctor's note?
2: Well, if you have one...
4: No, Emily, we don't need one. Can we go home now?
2: Not a chance. We have to interrogate the others, too. Sorry to wake you, Priscilla. See you later.
4: See ya.
8: By the way, it's probably nothing, but I did notice something unusual.
2: What?
8: When I logged out to use the restroom at 2 o'clock, Jay was off his rocker.
4: That sounds normal to me.
2: Was he taking a bathroom break?
8: If he was, the log didn't show it. But I noticed when he came back that he was holding his stomach. You know? Like you do when you have a stomach ache.
4: Maybe he did have a stomach ache.
2: But why?
4: Because that's what happens after you eat 6 bags of corn chips.
2: Or a piñata of malted milk balls.
8: Mm-hmm.
4: Well done, Priscilla. I think you just solved the case.
8: Great. Bye.
4: Now maybe I can finally get some shut-eye.
2: Not so fast, Matthew.
8: Aww.
2: We're not done with this investigation. Like Mr. Whittaker said, we can't accuse anyone without evidence. We need to talk to Jay.
7: She said what?
2: Priscilla said that you had a stomach ache, the kind that could have been caused by eating too many chocolate malt balls.
7: Unbelievable.
2: Is it?
7: Yes!
4: So you didn't have a stomach ache?
7: Oh no, I definitely had a stomach ache.
2: Why?
7: Because of your rock-a-thon. I can usually hold a silo's worth of corn dogs and spicy ranch-flavored chips. But when you combine that with rocking back and forth for 12 straight hours, guess what you get?
4: A stomach ache?
7: Bingo! It's funny, though. I notice in Priscilla's story that she left out one very important detail.
4: What's that?
7: When I came back from the restroom, she and Barrett were in the hallway talking. And unless I am very much mistaken, Priscilla handed Barrett a chocolate malt ball.
2: Wait a minute. Why didn't you say this at wit's end?
7: Me? Nuh-uh. I'm no stool pigeon. Goodbye.
2: Priscilla held back on us.
4: And so did Barrett. But that's good news.
2: How is that good news?
4: Since he's your brother, you can go home and talk to him. By yourself. Huh. See ya.
2: Forget it. You're not done until I'm done.
10: 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We always love hearing from you.
2: It's hard enough confronting your big brother about things like his smelly socks left in the microwave.
4: Oh. Hey, that was for an experiment.
2: But it's worse when it comes to the suspicion of thievery. He handled it well, though, didn't he, Matthew?
4: Pretty much like I expected.
11: You're accusing me? Get off it! You're definitely following the wrong set of breadcrumbs.
2: Then why were you eating a malted milk ball?
11: Priscilla found one on the floor. We figured they fell out when Mr. Whittaker hung the piñata.
2: Why didn't you say anything about it?
11: Because I knew you'd do what you're doing now. Make a big fuss over nothing. Satisfied?
2: Not really. And for the record, I think losing trust in someone is worth making a big fuss over.
11: Duly noted. But could you at least learn to sugarcoat it?
4: Emily? Sugarcoat something? I'd like to witness that.
11: Huh.
2: Wait a minute. That's it!
4: What? What's it?
2: It was right in front of me and I didn't even see it!
11: Hold on, what's going on?
4: Look, if you're going to be cryptic, then I'm going home to bed. In fact, I'm going home whether you're going to be cryptic or not.
2: Fine. Just be at wit's end at 5.
11: What did I miss just now?
4: Beats me. She's your sister.
12: Huh.
2: brings us to right now, the present. I believe I have deduced our culprit.
0: Well, you know, Emily, while I appreciate your fine detective work, I don't think any of you could have taken the malt balls. You were awake. Someone would have seen.
2: Please, Mr. Whittaker, bear with me. Barrett, hand me that coat off the hook there.
5: Wait a minute, that's my coat.
2: That's right, Nelson.
0: Well, now hold on, Emily. You should explain.
2: Well, Nelson wore his big winter jacket to keep warm instead of using the blankets.
5: So? Blankets slip around too much.
2: Right. And a coat is useful for other things.
7: Like eating malt balls. I knew it was you.
2: Mm-hmm. You asked for proof, Mr. Whittaker. Well, I was thinking about Nelson's coat when he first came in and how comfortable it looked.
0: Mm-hmm.
2: It was all cushiony and smooth and had all these neat pockets.
0: Okay.
2: And here we are, hours later, and it looks bumpy. Nelson, may I see your coat, please?
5: I'd rather not.
0: Go ahead and give her the coat, Nelson.
4: Yeah.
5: Aw, here.
2: I'd just like to check the lining on the inside. It snaps in, right?
5: I don't...
2: Let's see.
5: Whoa!
2: I knew it.
5: Nelson.
4: Oh, man.
5: This is bad.
7: Apprehend him!
2: There you are, everyone. Another case solved by the Jones and Parker Detective Agency. You can applaud anytime.
4: Good job, Emily.
5: But I didn't do it.
7: Right. Then how do you explain all those malted milk balls?
5: I bought them.
2: Oh, yeah, sure.
7: Good try. Actually, it is kind of a good try.
5: Really, I did. I felt bad about how things turned out this morning. It was like all of the specialness of doing something good for the orphans was lost because the candy went missing. And I should have seen whoever took it, but I was listening to music with my headphones and reading and I kind of get in my own world sometimes, but anyway, I thought I'd buy some malt balls, bring them here tonight, and put them somewhere so we could find them. Then everything would be okay again. I could tell Mr. Whittaker was disappointed with us this morning. I thought this would help.
2: Yeah, you expect us to believe that?
5: Yes, why would I carry stolen malt balls around all day and bring them back here so you'd catch me?
4: That is a very good question, guys. Mm-hmm. Why did you, Nelson?
5: I didn't.
7: Sure.
4: Yeah.
0: Actually, Nelson didn't take the malt balls. He's telling the truth.
5: I'm confused. What?
2: But he had to. He was my last suspect.
0: You missed one, Emily.
2: Who?
0: Me. I took the malt balls.
5: What?
2: You?
7: My head just exploded.
2: Why?
0: I came in to check on you all several times between 4 and 7 this morning when everyone was supposed to be rocking. Each time I came in, you were all asleep or in the bathroom, but not rocking. All except Nelson, that is. But like he said, he was busy and didn't see me. So I took the malt balls. I thought it would force you all to admit that you hadn't really done what you said you'd do. After all, how could someone break open the piñata and take the malt balls if you were awake?
7: That's so clever. Nice one.
4: I'm sorry, Mr. Whittaker. I tried staying awake. I even had 4 cups of coffee, and I hate coffee.
8: I tried splashing water on my face every hour for the longest time, but I eventually wound up falling asleep in there.
0: I don't mind you falling asleep. I knew it'd be difficult to stay up the whole night, but I do expect you all to be honest. The log says that you rocked the entire night. But that's not really the case, is it?
5: No.
1: I just wanted to raise more money is all.
0: Matthew, the only money that God will honor is the money that you come by honestly.
1: Yes, sir.
0: And I think you all owe Nelson an apology. He's the only one who actually did stay awake all night.
4: Sorry, Nelson.
7: Yeah, sorry.
5: It's okay, thanks.
7: Hey, wait a minute. I didn't do anything wrong this time. I admitted I fell asleep. Good for me.
2: Yeah, enjoy it while you can.
0: So, shall we tally up your real rockathon hours?
5: Yeah. All right.
4: Yes. Let's do it.
5: I vote that we do it after we devour these chocolate malt balls. What do you say, Mr. Whittaker?
0: Well, you bought them. Do you think everyone deserves them?
5: I guess not. But I'm willing to share anyway.
0: Yeah. In that case, ready, set, go.
10: 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Where can I flee from your presence?
9: If I go up to the heavens, you are there. If I make my bed in the depths, you are there. In other words, there's nowhere we can hide from God. He knows everything we think and sees everything we do. 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That's the way to live a life that honors God in every way. So what did you think of today's episode? Write to me at Adventures in Odyssey, Colorado Springs, Colorado, 80995. In Canada, that address is Box 9800, Vancouver, BC, V6B4G3. 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It's called The Malted Milk Ball Falcon. Adventures in Odyssey is a presentation of Focus on the Family. Today's episode was written by Kirby Atkins and Dave Arnold, with sound design by Christopher Deal, and music by John Campbell. Our cast included Christina Pacelli, Andre Stoika, Zach Callison, and Whit Hertford. And I'm Chris, hoping you'll join us again next time for more Adventures in Odyssey. Is anyone going to eat that last malt ball?
12: I don't say thank you enough. 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
1: I'm Bob Agnew in Washington. Vice President Vance traveled to Iowa for the second time this year on Friday to campaign for Republican candidates. He's been one of the most visible surrogates on the midterm campaign trail. Zach Lane, that is, a Republican nominee for governor in that state. Meanwhile, President Trump says he's banning three media outlets from the White House.
2: President Trump says he is banning CNN, MS Now, and Politico from the White House due to what he called unfavorable coverage, and says more could follow. In a post on Truth Social, he said it was for constant reporting of fake news. It's the administration's latest test of First Amendment protections, and it could upend the traditional five-network TV pool that covers the president. The president has pursued legal action against a variety of media outlets, including the New York Times, the Wall Street Journal, and the BBC. The Associated Press is still involved in the case after he kicked their journalists out of smaller events at the White House in retaliation for not changing the Gulf of Mexico's name. Jennifer King, Washington.
1: It could be another reason for the ultra-rich to switch states. California voters about to decide whether or not billionaires in that state should pay a 5% wealth tax, and two very wealthy supporters are raising a few eyebrows.
3: Tom Steyer and NVIDIA CEO Jensen Huang both support California's proposed billionaire tax. Huang says he's perfectly fine paying it, potentially more than $7 billion. But critics ask, if they truly believe the tax is necessary, why wait for voters? Nothing prevents them from donating that money to California right now. The proposal may promise redistribution, but it could also drive wealth and innovation out of the state. Richard Boyd reporting.
1: President Trump announced on Friday all 50 states will join in a program set to provide most favored nation pricing to some drugs within the Medicaid program, bringing the net price of selected drugs down to those lower prices paid in many foreign countries. This is SRN News. Abortion is out of control in Scotland, where it is now the leading cause of death.
4: Last year, about 16,500 people in the country died of cancer. Heart disease took 7,000 and dementia about 6,600. But there were nearly 19,000 abortions in Scotland in 2025, a record high, making abortion the malady most likely to end a life there. Michael Robinson of the Society for the Protection of Unborn Children is calling for the, quote, urgent reassessment of our public health priorities and a renewed commitment to protecting vulnerable lives. Michael Harrington reporting.
1: Court cases involving Twin Cities churches and immigration enforcement highlight how the acrimonious debate continues to roil faith communities in Minnesota. More than three dozen anti-Trump protesters have asked for their charges to be dismissed after they disrupted a worship service in a St. Paul church. This is SRN News. President Trump has announced a Greenland deal, which Denmark has met with cautious optimism.
5: Denmark's government was cautiously optimistic about Donald Trump's announcement of a deal on Greenland to bolster U.S. presence but keep the island under Danish control after months of U.S. threats to seize the NATO allies' semi-autonomous territory.
1: That is Marcela Sanchez reporting. The Texas Department of Transportation pausing the issuing of permits for so-called flock cameras.
6: The decision, directed by Governor Greg Abbott, doesn't affect cameras already installed. The agency confirmed the pause on Thursday. The cameras scan vehicles to compile license plate data, raising privacy concerns. Abbott's late August order blocked state funding for these cameras, leading to hundreds being shut down. City councils and county commissions have also unplugged cameras due to privacy concerns and misuse by law enforcement. Keith Peters reporting.
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1: With SRN News, I'm Bob Agnew in Washington. President Trump says states will be able to free up some of their money for their budgets now with a new plan that cuts the cost on Medicaid prescription drugs.
2: Today we're launching the program that will provide the most favored nation discounts to state Medicaid programs covering nearly 70 million Americans. What we're doing is we're providing those tremendous discounts in prices to the states directly.
1: And the president making that announcement yesterday at the White House. And the president claims that Medicaid will save billions of dollars on the drug prices. The program is dubbed Medicaid Generous. Some critics and experts say the savings are still unspecified since the content of the deal is not public. Big tech talks a lot about diversity, but as Bernie Bennett reports, its political giving tells a very different story.
3: A recent analysis of campaign donations found that roughly 90% of contributions from major technology companies and their employees went to Democrats. The reported figures include 99% from Netflix and Airbnb, 96% from Google and Meta, and 94% from Apple. That's despite Democrats backing antitrust actions.
1: That is correspondent Bernie Bennett. A bipartisan employee ownership bill backed by Kansas Republican Senator Roger Marshall has cleared the House and is now headed to President Trump's desk for his signature. Here's correspondent Richard Boyd reporting.
4: The Retire Through Ownership Act aims to make it easier to create and operate employee stock ownership plans, or ESOPs. Supporters say the measure provides long-awaited legal clarity and could help strengthen wages, job stability, and retirement security for working families. The bill also gives ESOP fiduciaries clearer guidance when valuing closely held company stock, reducing uncertainty and potential liability under federal law. Richard Boyd reporting.
1: This is SRN News. Some pastors are making less money these days.
5: According to a new study released by Lifeway Research and Guidestone Financial, most senior pastors in Southern Baptist churches have seen their pay packages and health care cut back over the past 2 years. Lifeway spokesman Scott McConnell says, quote, many churches are feeling the financial pressure of having a smaller number of active members than before COVID, and pastors are bearing the consequences. Michael Harrington reporting.
1: An anti-Semitism problem continues around the world. It's getting worse, and now a debate over Zionism has also begun, and it is most fiercely contested actually within the Jewish community itself. According to a poll by the Jewish Federations of North America, the vast majority of American Jews believe that Israel has the right to exist as a Jewish state, yet only about a third of poll respondents identify themselves as Zionists. That's because many Jewish Americans think Zionism includes other beliefs as well. This is SRN News. Stocks finished mixed, I should say, as Treasury yields rose and oil prices were swinging everywhere on Friday.
6: Wall Street closed out an up-and-down week with a mixed finish. The S&P 500 rose 0.2% Friday. The Dow fell 95 points. That's about 0.2%. The Nasdaq Composite added 0.4%. Most stocks fell on Wall Street. Pressure picked up on the stock market as the yield on the 10-year Treasury climbed back above 5%. The 10-year yield is one of the most important benchmarks in finance. It helps set rates on all kinds of loans, including home mortgages. Early this week, the yield topped 5% for the first time since 2023. Brent crude briefly dropped below $102 a barrel before pulling back above $103. Seth Sutel, New York.
1: President Trump officially signed the Russia sanctions bill into law on Friday. It authorizes further sanctions and tariffs against Russia amid the Kremlin's ongoing conflict with Ukraine. More of these stories at SRNnews.com.
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7: Neither have I gone back from the commandment of his lips. 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

0: No limit on forgiveness. 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
1: With SRN News, I'm Bob Agnew in Washington. At an Oval Office event, President Trump announced yesterday a nationwide plan to lower Medicaid drug prices and help states balance their budgets.
2: President Trump is announcing that all 50 states will join a program to provide most favored nation pricing for some Medicaid drugs.
3: This will save states billions and billions of dollars per year on drugs and allow them to invest those savings in providing better health care and higher quality service for the American people. I mean, this one thing alone should win us the midterms.
2: Lower prices could help state budgets that help fund the programs.
3: Every state will now have the ability to use those extra billions of dollars to invest in other health care improvements or something else.
2: Jennifer King, Washington.
1: Millions of people in Cuba are without electricity as the power grid there is shut down. Here's correspondent Richard Boyd.
4: The Cuban government announced the nationwide outage on its online site and gave the reason for it. Officials said they were activating service restoration protocols. The severe economic crisis in Cuba has been going on for 2 years now, with power grid collapses common, but worse since early this year. Richard Boyd reporting.
1: And President Trump and his family never far out of the spotlight. Now the saga continues over exactly who paid for part of President Trump's eldest son's wedding. More on that from correspondent Ed Donahue.
5: Donald Trump Jr. and socialite Bettina Anderson got married in the Bahamas in May. It was bankrolled in part by Umar Kremlev, who has close ties to Russian President Vladimir Putin.
3: And I've heard of many people given wedding parties. Maybe he didn't do a background check.
5: At the White House, President Trump said he heard about Kremlev paying partially for the event a little while ago and asked his son about it.
3: With all of that being said, I understand that Don's paid him back.
5: The president was not at his son's wedding. Ed Donahue, Washington.
1: More at SRNNews.com. Two Minnesota women are suing Planned Parenthood. Here's correspondent Michael Harrington.
6: The duo accuses the nation's largest abortion business of pressuring them into unwanted abortions. The proposed class action suit seeks to represent a lot more women against Planned Parenthood Minnesota, North Dakota, South Dakota, and Planned Parenthood North Central states. The plaintiffs will argue that abortion doctors did not do enough to ensure that their consent to the procedure was fully informed and voluntary. Michael Harrington reporting.
1: The defeat of an assisted suicide bill in England this month can be credited in part to a coalition of clergymen and doctors. The leader of Catholics in England and Wales, Archbishop Richard Moth, condemned the legislation, as did the Church of England's Archbishop of Canterbury, Sarah Mullally. Medical colleges, including the Royal College of Psychiatrists, raised serious concerns, saying that there were, in its words, too many unanswered questions about the safeguarding of people with mental illness. This is SRN News. Virginia's attorney general says the DHS may have violated state election laws.
7: A whistleblower report accuses the Department of Homeland Security of requiring federal employees to misrepresent themselves on voter lookup tools as part of a hunt for non-citizen voters. Now, Virginia's attorney general is demanding DHS say whether it directed its workers to access Virginia voters' information without first obtaining permission from those voters. The state explicitly limits its voter lookup tools to individuals who attest they are looking up their own records. The Trump administration's alleged non-citizen voting could be a significant source of fraud in the November midterms. I'm Ben Thomas.
1: President Trump has officially signed the Russia sanctions bill. He did that Friday. This one authorizes further sanctions and tariffs against Moscow amid the Kremlin's ongoing war against Ukraine. It invaded more than 4 years ago. You'll find more on these stories at SRNNews.com.
8: You don't always notice them. They're not in the spotlight. They're not trying to steal the show. But without the backup singers, the song just doesn't work. Harmony doesn't happen by accident. It takes someone willing to blend in instead of stand out. Maybe that's you. The friend who listens. The parent who lifts. The coworker who encourages. When you're in tune with God's heart, the whole song gets better. 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
1: How do you do? The dictionary defines the word rehabilitate as restore to a good condition, make over in a new form. And that is correct as far as

it goes. However, the important thing is who does the rehabilitating. Well, today we will meet a man who was truly restored to a good condition, made over in a new form, when his heart and mind and life were unshackled.

0: Nicely done, Victor. How'd Leah sound?
1: Yeah. Now what, Red?
0: Just slip your hammer through that broken window and reach around and flip the latch on the door.
1: But what if someone catches us?
0: Nobody's gonna catch us, kid. Even if they did, this is your first job. They'd put you in a juvie home until you convince them you're, rehabilitated.
1: Hey, well, that wouldn't take long. I can get rehabbed real quick.
0: That's the ticket. Now, come on, let's go.
2: 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Since 1877, Pacific Garden Mission has been offering to all who come through the doors that never close food, clothing, shelter, and medical and dental care, regardless of age, race, or gender, and all without charge. Since 1950, Unshackled has been telling true stories of real people, and today is heard on over 1,150 radio outlets around the world. It is also translated and rebroadcast in various languages, always presenting true stories that address universal problems and provide the only true solution. And now for broadcast around the earth, here's program number 2550 in the series Unshackled, the program that makes you face yourself and think. There's a great deal written and said about the problem of rehabilitating criminals, especially young ones. The aim is to get a person to turn away from their old ways and old associates, to learn to be honest and useful, to make a living by legitimate means, and be a constructive member of the community. We will all agree that to accomplish this is to accomplish a great deal. But there is a man for whom all this was not enough. His destiny was far greater than mere rehabilitation. And we'll tell you how he reached his highest destiny. This story was first told in 1964, but its truth is timeless, so we're retelling it today. This is the true story of Victor Honorato from the classic files of Unshackled.
1: I've been hearing about rehabilitation most of my life. It isn't a word that either of my parents would have used, however. They came to New York City from Naples, Italy when I was two and always spoke Italian at home. They had limited education, but they tried to enforce moral conducts that would make me an asset to them and to society. But my constant rebellion caused them to give me an ultimatum when I was 15. They told me to straighten up or get out. It meant the same as rehabilitate yourself or leave. I made my choice, I left home. I went to Manhattan, where I spent most of my time hanging out in pool rooms and becoming an apprentice in petty crime. I thought I was pretty smart as I began to make my own way in the world. Hey, mister, I'm broke, I gotta go home. I need a nickel for the subway.
3: Yeah, so do I, kid, so do I. Now beat it!
1: Real big-hearted guy. Yeah, oh, hey, mister! I spent my last nickel. I still got to get home. I was wondering...
0: Yeah, where's home, kid?
1: Well, it's,
0: What's the matter? You having trouble telling a lie?
1: So I'll tell you the truth. I live in Yonkers.
0: Kid, take it from me. Never tell the truth when you don't have to. So what's your name?
1: Vito.
0: Vito, I'm afraid you're telling the truth again. You got to watch that.
1: Oh, anyway, my name's really Victor.
0: Well, sure. Vito, Victor, it's all the same. Tell me something, Vito, and this time I want to hear the truth.
1: Okay.
0: If I give you a nickel for the subway, are you going to really go home to Yonkers?
1: The truth?
0: That's right, the truth.
1: No, I'm not going home. I'm going to keep right on stopping guys and asking them for nickels, and maybe in another couple hours I'll have enough dough to rent a room.
0: That's the way I figured you. Huh. Okay, Vito, if all you need is money for a room, you can quit for the day right now.
1: I don't get you, mister.
0: I got a room right down the street. You can stay there.
1: Wait, what's the catch?
0: That is no catch. Maybe I could use a kid like you in my business. Well, you're gonna stand here talking or you're coming home with me?
1: I'm coming with you.
0: Okay, come on.
1: Well, I stayed with the man whose name was Red. He didn't say much about the business he was in, but I noticed he didn't spend much time working at it. Most of the time, he stayed in a room. Some afternoons he'd go out and put a few bets on the horses, and then one night, and fairly late, I saw he was getting ready to go out. Hey, Red, what, you got a date or something?
0: Not exactly. I gotta go make a living, don't I?
1: I don't know. Been wondering about that. You never seem to do much work.
0: Well, I'm working tonight, kid.
1: Oh, yeah? What kind of job?
0: Well, it's a real easy one, I hope. Anyway, that's how I've got it planned.
1: Well, when you coming back?
0: Don't wait up.
1: Morning?
0: Sooner. It'd be better, but, well, see you later, kid.
1: Hey, can I help you?
0: No, not this time. Maybe one of these days, though. We'll see you. Good night, Vito.
1: Red was back in the room before I woke up the next morning. After that, he hung around for a couple of days, and then he went to work, and again, it was fairly late in the evening. The next day, my curiosity got the better of me. Well, Red, how'd the job go last night, huh?
0: Fine, kid, just fine.
1: Look, what kind of work do you do?
0: Well, what do you want to know?
1: Well, you take it easy most of the time. You've only worked two nights this week, but you always seem to have plenty of dough.
0: That's right. I always say, why knock yourself out working when you don't have to?
1: But you do work.
0: Hey, you don't see me panhandling like you were doing when I picked you up.
1: I know, and I can't figure it out. I mean, what do you do?
0: Well, you might say that I'm kind of a specialist.
1: What kind of specialist?
0: I guess it won't do any harm to tell you, kid. Anyway, it's time you were learning the trade yourself.
1: Trade? What trade?
0: Best business there is. The law calls it burglary.
1: When I told Red I wanted to learn the business, he laughed. But a couple of days later, he took me out and enrolled me in a crime school. You think I'm stretching the truth? Not a bit. There actually was a crime school in New York that was probably the most thorough educational institution in the city. Oh, it didn't get much publicity. Didn't even have a regular location. It moved from one place to another so as not to attract attention. But the professors were some of the most successful criminals in town. The tuition was on a pay-as-you-learn basis. Our teachers helped us to plan and set up a practice job right down to the smallest detail.
4: All right, Vito. You got it fine so far.
1: Hey, good.
4: Now, here's the place where you got to break the window glass.
1: Okay,
4: just a small piece of glass will be easy.
1: Uh-huh.
4: It's in a door like this one. Let's see how you're going to handle it, okay?
1: Okay. You want me to break this glass?
4: Yeah, sure. You got everything
1: here.
4: You need.
1: Okay.
4: Now, remember, it's got to be quiet.
1: Okay. First, got the paper.
4: Yeah. And be sure it's stuck on good and solid.
1: Like this?
4: Maybe not.
1: I mean, what if some of it, falls and makes a noise or something?
4: Better you should find it out now, not when you get on the job, huh?
1: Okay, here goes.
4: Something went wrong, huh?
1: Yeah, sure. Too much noise.
4: That's right. Here, I'll show you what you did wrong. After all, I want this job to turn out right. You're paying me half of what you make on it.
1: Earn while you learn, pay as you learn. That's how the school operated. Pretty soon I got to be what you might call the star pupil. Then I was ready to go on my first job with Red.
0: How you doing, Vito? Are you nervous?
1: Nervous? No, not yet. I can't wait to see how much we're gonna get.
0: Now keep an eye out to make sure no one sees us when we go to the bank or when we come back out.
1: Yeah, Red, do you always have a partner?
0: It depends on the size of the job. You'll have to pay your teacher and then the merchandise has to be sold to the fence.
1: I think I'm gonna do my jobs alone. That way the purse will be bigger.
0: Well, you do a few jobs with me and then we'll see, kid.
1: Okay, Red.
0: Now get out the tools, kid. It's time to go to work. Come on.
1: After a few jobs with Red, I worked mostly alone. It was a simple matter of dollars and cents. To get rid of stolen merchandise, you had to sell it to a fence. Then if you got 15% of the retail value, you were doing good. Next, I had to pay my teacher. You know, I was young, tough, and had no special compunctions about violence in a line of work. I was completely self-centered. Although I was only 25 miles from home, I never went to see my parents, never contacted them to let them know that I was alive. Burglary is a business that requires careful planning, a cool head, and steady nerves. For a couple of years, I had all those qualities in abundance. But there were some close calls, and they began to haunt me. The strain began to tell. My nerves, when they finally broke, everything went at once. Yeah, hello?
5: Hiya, Vito.
1: What is that, Red?
5: Yeah, it's me, kid. Voice from the past, huh? Hey, how you doing?
1: Yeah, I'm okay. Haven't seen you around for a long time, Red.
5: Well, I've been taking a little vacation at government expense.
1: What do you mean, been in the slammer?
5: Yeah, just for a little while. Nothing to it.
1: Yeah, well, it's good to hear from you, Red. What do you need, something or something?
5: Yeah, kid, listen. I know you've been soloing for a while, but I've got a big job coming up that I can use you on. Big payoff, too. What do you say? Are you in?
1: Tell you what, I gotta think about it, Red. Let you know tomorrow, huh? What, are you still at the same place?
5: Same place. But hey, kid, don't wait too long. There are plenty of other guys who would love to work with old Red.
1: Yeah, I know. I'll call you, huh, Red? As I hung up the phone, fear gripped me. No matter how carefully you plan, the unexpected can't be entirely eliminated. My imagination began to torture me as I considered the possibility of a jail sentence. I wouldn't be as cool as Red if I were caught. That night I couldn't sleep at all, and by morning, I knew I was finished. Needless to say, I never called Red. Before noon, I was on my way out of New York and away from my former associates. I had no plans or particular destination and just kept moving. When money ran low, I traveled by freight train or hitchhiked. In time, I arrived in Chicago looking pretty much like a tramp. As I left the freight yards to find a cheap hotel, I was picked up by the police and held overnight. That lodging for the night was the limit of Chicago's hospitality. In the morning, I was escorted to the door and given the city's official bum's rush.
6: We got nothing to hold you for, young man, but listen, and you listen good. 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
1: It was August 10, 1927. I headed back to the railroad yards to climb aboard the first freight train I could find. Life on the road was new to me, and I made all the mistakes. I walked, hitchhiked, and got on slow trains headed nowhere. Consequently, it took three full days to cover just a couple hundred miles. By that time, I looked as bad as the worst hobo on the road, so when I arrived in Springfield, Illinois, I knew the police would notice me. I hadn't gone two blocks when I felt I was being followed, and then just ahead, I saw a sign that read Jesus Saves on the building of the Washington Street Rescue Mission. I went inside and was welcomed to sit down and rest. No one asked me to move on. A little later, they started a service. They sang some songs I'd never heard before, and a couple of guys stood up and talked about how they'd been saved.
3: Fellas, I'm not a mission stiff who's taking a dive for the sake of three meals a day and a place to sleep. I'm not destitute. By the grace of God, I've got a place of my own to stay. With God's help, I pay my own way in the world. The only reason I come down here to the mission to tell my story is that it might encourage some of you to hear how Jesus set me free. I was an alcoholic and a lawbreaker. I spent time in prison, but instead of my life being ruined and ended, it just began when I received Jesus Christ as my Savior. 2 Corinthians chapter 5, verse 17 says, "Therefore, if any man be in Christ, he is a new creature. Old things are passed away. Behold, all things are become new." I took him at his word by faith. He can do the same thing for you too. But don't take my word for it, take his, the word of God.
1: It was obvious to me that the speaker had experienced all that he shared with us. I thought about his words throughout the day. The staff at the mission was very different from the crowd I'd been hanging around with. Their expressions of love for us reminded me of my parents. My life was headed nowhere, and I couldn't stop it. Later that evening, the mission superintendent talked to us. Everyone called him Dad Brown. He kept his Bible open and turned to different sections as he talked.
8: Men, I'm reading to you from God's holy word in the Gospel of Matthew, chapter 11, verse 28. The Lord Jesus says, Come unto me, all ye that labor and are heavy laden, and I will give you rest. Now, you may say, does that mean me? The answer is yes. I never knew an adult who wasn't heavy laden. We're heavy laden with worry and fear, with problems we can't solve and habits we can't break. Things out of the past haunt the present, and the troubles of today make us afraid of tomorrow. Now, you're here because your burdens are too heavy for you. But God chose us to point you to his Son, Jesus Christ. Now, John chapter 3, verse 16 tells us, for God so loved the world that he gave his only begotten Son, that whosoever believeth in him should not perish, but have everlasting life. Now, sooner or later, almost everyone gets to the point where he says, I've had enough. If somebody had just stopped the world, I'd get off. But when you're most discouraged, Jesus still says, come unto me, and I'll give you rest. He died to give you new life, and this life is an abundant life. But you must receive him by faith as your Lord and Savior. His birth, his death, and his resurrection provides to everyone the opportunity to be set free from that which has held you bound. Jesus will take your load of sin, troubles, and fears, and give you peace. Come to him today. He'll give you rest.
1: As the superintendent talked, I began to understand how wicked I was. I was so tired of the life I'd chosen and needed the rest that Jesus offered. The wrong I'd done filled my mind as I listened to both speakers. My heart was filled with regret, sorrow, and shame. I later learned that this was the beginning of repentance. When Dad Brown asked those who wanted to receive Christ to come forward, I was on my feet and walking with the others.
8: What's your name, young man?
1: It's Vito. Vito Honorato. I wouldn't mean nothing to you. Never been in Springfield before.
8: Well, son, do you want to pray? Ask God to forgive you for your sins and turn your life over to him?
1: Honest, mister, I don't know how. I know I want to be different. I'm ashamed of the way I lived.
8: Well, Vito, look at what the Bible tells us in Romans chapter 3. There is none righteous. No, not one. They're all gone out of the way. They are together become unprofitable. There is none that doeth good, no, not one. And then verse 24 says, being justified freely by his grace through the redemption that is in Christ Jesus. He knows what you've done, but he loves you just the same. He wants to give you a new life.
1: I want Jesus to be my Savior, Dad Brown. Would you pray with me?
8: Kneel down, son. Let's talk your problems over with God.
1: With Dad Brown beside me, I prayed that night and received that wonderful gift of salvation. I felt God's peace as I cried out to him to be forgiven for my sins. Afterward, Dad Brown gave me a small book containing the Gospel of John in a room on a second floor. I began reading at 10 o'clock and kept on and kept on. When I finally laid the book down, it was 5 o'clock Sunday morning. I'd read the wonderful account of Jesus, the Son of God, who came into the world to save all men. Just a day earlier, I'd walked into the mission a frightened boy, afraid of being picked up by the law and totally ignorant of the Bible. But 12 hours later, when I closed the Gospel of John, a few minutes after sunrise, I'd experienced the new birth that Jesus spoke of in a third chapter of the book. I was beginning a new life. And like any infant, I needed help. Dad Brown was always ready to give it.
8: Victor, are your parents still living?
1: Oh, yes, sir. They live in New York.
8: Well, do they know where you are?
1: No, sir.
8: When was the last time they heard from you?
1: Not since I left home. That was more than 3 years ago.
8: Well, then how about sitting down and writing to them?
1: Neither of them can read or write English.
8: But certainly they have neighbors who can read.
1: Yeah, that's true.
8: Then write to them, son. First, to ease their minds about you, and second, to tell them about the Lord Jesus Christ.
1: That was how I got in contact with my family again. Years later, they both made professions of faith in Christ after the Lord used me to tell them about Him. God used my fears, the ones that drove me out of New York and onto the road, to get me out of danger. I was about to learn a valuable lesson about His sovereignty. You see, a couple of weeks after being at the mission, a man stopped in with a New York newspaper. Hey, excuse me, mister, you mind if I take a look at your paper?
4: Huh? Oh, yeah, go ahead. It's a week old.
1: Oh, hey, that's all right. I've been away from New York so long, and it'll still be news to me. Whoa. Hey, what do you know about that? That's terrible.
4: What's the matter? Somebody die or something?
1: Yeah, that's exactly it. The man who gave me a place to stay when I left home is dead. The man who taught me my trade.
4: Oh, yeah? What happened to him?
1: During a robbery, tried to shoot it out with the police, and they killed him. If I'd stayed in New York, there's a good chance that I would have been killed with Red. I realized then that God had been moving in my life long before I reached Springfield. It was hard to believe what with the life I'd been living. Yet when I read in my Bible in Romans chapter 5, verse 8, "But God commendeth His love toward us in that while we were yet sinners, Christ died for us," that verse would always have a special personal meaning to me. Now, at the beginning, we said that in my case, rehabilitation was not enough. By the world standards, though, I was rehabilitated. That is to say, that I had given up my old haunts and my old companions, turned away from crime, and I was ready to make an honest living. Even more, I was ready to be trained for Christian service. 7 weeks after my salvation, I began attending a Bible school in Chicago. It was during this time that I met Mel Trotter at Pacific Garden Mission.
4: This your first time in Chicago, Vito?
1: No, sir, Mr. Trotter, but the other time I was here was a lot different. I was given 12 hours to get out of town.
4: You have a divine purpose for being here this time, Vito. You've done a fine job in the street meetings we've conducted, and God is using your testimony every time you preach one of the services inside the mission, too.
1: You know, every time I give a testimony of God's grace in my life, I think of how the man at the mission in Springfield gave his testimony that day I walked in off the street.
4: Yeah, there's nothing more powerful than God at work in a man's heart.
1: I'm learning so much from you and Pa Taylor, Mr. Trotter. After I graduate, I want to serve God, just like you. I graduated in 1931 and moved back to the East and attended another college for 1 year. The next 8 years, I served as a missionary in the Western United States, and in 1941, I moved back to New York and was married there the next year. That's when my direction changed. I began to help my father-in-law in his cleaning, laundering, and tailoring business in Scarsdale. I learned the business, and in time, it became mine by inheritance. So there I was, a successful Christian businessman, and continued to be for 20 years. Who could doubt that I was completely rehabilitated? But I knew something was wrong. I'd stepped out of God's will for my life. I'd taken my hand from the plow, and I would never truly be at peace until I returned. I certainly had the opportunity. A friend, active in mission work and a placement of ministers, came to see me.
6: Victor, the Lord has blessed you in your business, but you can never be at peace until you completely yield to Him.
1: Look, I've been active in Christian work throughout my business career, serving on mission boards, doing pulpit supply. I even pastored a small church for 2 years, in addition to running my business.
6: But is that all God wants for you? Now look, Victor, there's a church in Grampian, Pennsylvania that needs a pastor very badly. Will you consider it?
1: No, I can't.
6: Well, would you at least pray about it?
1: How far away is Grampian? I mean, it's more than 300 miles?
6: Yes, I'm afraid it is, but what does that have to do with praying for God's guidance?
1: I've made up my mind not to take any work that would make me move more than 300 miles from here.
6: Have you talked to God about that 300-mile limit, Victor?
1: Yeah, I've told Him the same thing. That's right, I wanted to do things my way. And whom the Lord loveth, He chasteneth. 2 years later, my wife was taken seriously ill, and I felt sure her sickness was from the Lord due to my disobedience. The doctor gave it to me straight.
4: Mr. Honorato, your wife has been one of your mainstays in your business, but she can't
9: possibly go on. My advice is to sell out.
1: That was it. I sold my business for a fraction of its value. By the time I paid all my bills, I was broke, but finally ready to do God's will. That meant, first of all, forgetting my 300-mile limit. I expressed my willingness to go anywhere and was told of 13 churches and 2 missions that needed men. This time I waited for God's clear leading in the decision. That's how I became superintendent of a rescue mission in Dayton, Ohio. God greatly strengthened my wife, and she served as the mission secretary. Looking back over the years, I know that God has never taken his hand from me, even when I wasn't willing to obey him completely.
2: Victor Honorato was far more than a rehabilitated criminal. He was transformed. He received his ultimate rehabilitation in 1997 when he was ushered into the presence of the Lord whom he served so faithfully until his death. And friend, that transforming power of God is available to all who receive the Lord Jesus Christ.
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1: SRN News, I'm Bob Agnew in Washington. President Trump, speaking with reporters in the Oval Office, was asked how he justifies barring several top news outlets from the White House.
2: Our country has to have honest news.
1: And he says that's not what they've been getting.
2: You get so tired of reading and seeing fake news. When you look at CNN, it's just fake. That's why their ratings are no good. When you look at MS Now, which used to be MSNBC, which some people call MSDNC, Democratic National Committee. It's fake news. It's fake news. And when you look at Politico, I mean, they got a government. The government under Biden gave them like $8 million to keep them afloat. And the stories they wrote are fake. So there's a lot of news. And there may be others to join them. And maybe they can get better and would like to have them in. But our country has to have honest news.
1: President Trump said Friday he was banning CNN, MS Now, and Politico from the White House because of what he calls fake news. Vice President Vance on the campaign trail yesterday in Iowa for the second time this year to campaign for Republican majorities.
3: One of the reasons I love this candidate, one of the reasons I love him as a governor for your state, is that he's not a politician. He doesn't talk like a politician.
1: He's talking about Zach Lane, the Republican candidate for governor in Iowa. A Senate FBI hearing just turned into a fight over a letter. Willie Nelson has more details after debate erupted yesterday at a Senate hearing.
4: FBI Director Kash Patel faced questions at a Senate judiciary hearing over travel expenses. Senator Mazie Hirono demanded a response to a Democratic letter on those costs. Patel said the answer was already public. Patel told Hirono to look it up and rejected the claim that no response exists. The travel fight is the latest Democratic line of attack after the FBI released Russia collusion files. Willie Nelson, Washington.
1: And this is SRN News. Some Democrats are now abandoning their transgender allies. Here's correspondent Michael Harrington.
5: With the midterm elections looming and polls showing that Americans do not want to see males competing against females in sports, a growing number of Democratic candidates are flip-flopping. Perhaps the most prominent is James Tallarico, who is in a close race with Republican Ken Paxton for one of Texas' two U.S. Senate seats. He told Fox News that he now opposes men in women's sports, quote, if it endangers safety or fairness. Michael Harrington reporting.
1: The Iranian people are receiving an honor for their resistance to the Islamic government in Tehran. The Frederick Naumann Foundation for Freedom will award its biennial Freedom Prize to the Iranian people November 7th at St. Paul's Church in Frankfurt, Germany. The foundation says, quote, we seek to honor the desire for freedom of the many hundreds of thousands of people who have risked their lives to overthrow the criminal mullah regime. This is SRN News. Iran says it has struck an oil tanker trying to transit the Strait of Hormuz.
6: Iran says it struck a Togo-flagged oil tanker, the Trend, for what it calls an illegal attempt to pass through the Strait of Hormuz, the state broadcaster reports, citing the Revolutionary Guard Corps. The AP could not immediately confirm the report. The United Kingdom Maritime Trade Operations Group had reported a ship security alert 16 nautical miles northeast of Kasab, Oman, which lies on the other side of the strait. The crew, it says, are safe and no environmental impact happened. It was not clear, however, whether the UK MTO report was actually describing the attack that Iran claimed. I'm Charles Villadesma.
1: Fiji has declared an HIV national emergency. That's after data showed that one in 60 people in the South Pacific Island nation were estimated to be infected. You'll find more on these stories at srnnews.com. From Washington, I'm Bob Agnew.
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1: Rose, President Trump says he is banning three media outlets from the White House.
2: President Trump says he is banning CNN, MS Now, and Politico from the White House due to what he called unfavorable coverage, and says more could follow. In a post on Truth Social, he said it was for constant reporting of fake news. It's the administration's latest test of First Amendment protections, and it could upend the traditional five-network TV pool that covers the president. The president has pursued legal action against a variety of media outlets, including the New York Times, the Wall Street Journal, and the BBC. The Associated Press is still involved in the case after he kicked their journalists out of smaller events at the White House in retaliation for not changing the Gulf of Mexico's name. Jennifer King, Washington.
1: It could be another season for the ultra-rich in switch states. California voters about to decide whether billionaires should pay a 5% wealth tax, and two wealthy supporters are facing a simple challenge. Correspondent Richard Boyd reports.
3: Tom Steyer and NVIDIA CEO Jensen Huang both support California's proposed billionaire tax. Huang says he's perfectly fine paying it, potentially more than $7 billion. But critics ask, if they truly believe the tax is necessary, why wait for voters? Nothing prevents them from donating that money to California right now. The proposal may promise redistribution, but it could also drive wealth and innovation out of the state. Richard Boyd reporting.
1: President Trump announced Friday that all 50 states will join in on a program set to provide most favored nation pricing to some drugs within the Medicaid program, bringing the net price of selected drugs down to prices paid in certain other countries. The Trump administration claims that Medicaid will save billions on prescription drugs. This is SRN News. The leading cause of death in Scotland is abortion.
4: Last year, about 16,500 people in the country died of cancer. Heart disease took 7,000 and dementia about 6,600. But there were nearly 19,000 abortions in Scotland in 2025, a record high, making abortion the malady most likely to end a life there. Michael Robinson of the Society for the Protection of Unborn Children is calling for the, quote, urgent reassessment of our public health priorities and a renewed commitment to protecting vulnerable lives. Michael Harrington reporting.
1: Court battles tied to Minnesota churches and immigration protests are underscoring deep divisions within faith communities. More than three dozen protesters are seeking dismissal of charges after disrupting a St. Paul worship service. Meanwhile, a Minneapolis church claims federal agents improperly monitored protest on its property. This is SRN News. The Texas Department of Transportation has paused issuing permits for flock cameras and other automated plate readers along state roads.
5: The decision directed by Governor Greg Abbott doesn't affect cameras already installed. The agency confirmed the pause on Thursday. The cameras scan vehicles to compile license plate data, raising privacy concerns. Abbott's late August order blocked state funding for these cameras, leading to hundreds being shut down. City councils and county commissions have also unplugged cameras due to privacy concerns and misuse by law enforcement. Keith Peters reporting.
1: Forecasters say heavy rain is likely across much of the U.S. as summer winds down. A flood threat is in effect through the weekend from the plains to the East Coast. Thunderstorms are expected from Minneapolis to Grand Rapids, where millions will be subject to flash flooding and travel delays. More details at srnnews.com.
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Some days, it feels like everything's falling apart. 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But even in the hardest moments, God's love doesn't waver. He's right there, in the pain, in the waiting, in the unknown. Even when everything else is falling apart, God's got you. 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
2: The devil is selling a generation today a bill of goods. Folks, I'm telling you, the husband owes to his wife a steadfast loyalty. I remind you what I told Joyce. I said, sweetheart, if you ever leave me, I'm going with you. I belong to Joyce. She belongs to me. We're in it together, and we're in it all the way.
1: Welcome to Love Worth Finding, featuring the powerful truth of God's Word shared in the practical teaching of Pastor Adrian Rogers. Marriage is the uniting of one man and one woman in a complete commitment for life. In Ephesians chapter 5, we see that marriage is not simply a contract, it's a covenant. And as we recognize Father's Day this weekend, we're reminded of three major responsibilities of the husband's role in the family, so that our homes may be heaven on earth. If you have your Bible, turn to Ephesians chapter 5. We'll begin in verse 21, as Adrian Rogers shares, marriage is from heaven.
2: The reason we have so many failed marriages today is that we have thrown away the original plan that God has given. Somebody has said that the difference between courtship and marriage is the difference between what you see in the seed catalog and what comes up in the garden. What causes that, I think, is failure to cultivate the garden. And I want to speak primarily, therefore, to the husband and his responsibility to his wife in the light of all of this. That's the reason why I've said women are from Venus, men are from Mars, according to a very popular book, but marriage is from heaven. Marriage is from heaven, and we're going to understand what God has to say about marriage. Now, Stu Weber said something very interesting. He said, the great problem in America is failure in the highest office of the land, the husband and father. That's the highest office. That's the highest office in the land, to be a husband and a father. Well, we're going to be talking here about the marriage covenant. Not the marriage contract. If you look at marriage as a contract, you're going to be standing up for your rights. If you look at marriage as a covenant, you're going to be accepting your responsibilities. If you look at marriage as a contract, you're going to be looking for loopholes in the contract. But if you look at marriage as a divine covenant, you're not going to be doing that. According to this scripture that I'm going to read to you in a moment, man has the husband, the father, according to the Word of God, has three major responsibilities. And I hope by the time I'm finished, whatever else, if you're a husband and a father today, you will see your three major responsibilities. Here are the three things that a husband is responsible to his wife for. Now, first of all, he is responsible for servant leadership. Look in verse 21. Submitting yourselves one to another in the fear of God. Wives, submit yourselves unto your own husbands as unto the Lord. For the husband is the head of the wife, even as Christ is the head of the church, and he is the Savior of the body. Now, the word head here speaks of leader. The husband is the head of the wife. That is, he is the leader. Now, he's not the dictator. The husband is not some sort of a top sergeant to be beating his wife over the head with a Bible club. We hear a lot about the chain of command. You might hear about the chain of command in the army. But this doesn't speak primarily of a chain of command. This is a line of responsibility. That's a much better term. You see, to have headship is to have responsibility. That means if a wife is to submit to her husband, she is to submit to her husband for a loving leadership. And God gives the model. What is the model? Verse 23, for the husband is the head of the wife, even as Christ is the head of the church. Now, Jesus Christ has never forced me to do anything. I have never ever in my marriage, and Joyce and I have been married for a long time, I've never forced Joyce to do, yeah. I have never forced Joyce to do one blessed thing. Never. Jesus has never forced me to do anything. He hasn't forced me to be to church today. He didn't force me to put anything in the offering plate. He didn't force me to pray this. He's never forced me to do anything. But He's led me and loved me to do many things. And you see, the husband is the head of the wife as Christ is the head of the church. That is the model. Now, to be head means responsible leadership. Now, let me give you a verse of Scripture. This is a key verse. 1 Corinthians chapter 11 and verse 3. But I would have you to know, here's the Apostle Paul, the same one who wrote this passage speaking. But I would have you to know that the head of every man is Christ, and the head of the woman is the man, and the head of Christ is God. Now, let's take that last part of that phrase, the head of Christ is God. Do you know anything about Christian theology? You know we don't worship three gods. We worship one God, God the Father, Son, and Holy Spirit, a triune God. And in the Godhead, there's both Father and Son. And so the Father and the Son are co-equal in worth, power, glory, majesty. Jesus could say, He who hath seen me hath seen my Father. I and the Father are one. And yet, this passage of Scripture here in 1 Corinthians 11, verse 3 says that the Father is the head of the Son. Does that mean that the Son is inferior? Of course not. If you know Bible theology, you know that the Lord Jesus Christ thought it not robbery to be equal with God. Therefore, the headship of one does not mean the inferiority of the other. Have you got the point? The headship of the one does not mean the inferiority of the other. Now, the Son is in heaven at the right hand of the Father as an equal, and the Father has an eternal headship, not because the Son is inferior, but because of everlasting love. You see, the home needs a head. Anything with no head is dead, and anything with two heads is abnormal. This doesn't mean that the wife is inferior. Let me tell you about the equality of the man and the woman. Both bear God's image. Put this in your margin, Genesis 1, verse 27. So God created man in His own image. In the image of God created He him. Male and female created He them. Both the male and the female, therefore, are in the image of God. And both the male and the female, therefore, are heirs of the grace of life. 1 Peter chapter 3 and verse 7. Husbands and wives are to dwell together as heirs of the grace of life. So we are joint heirs with the Lord Jesus Christ. Both a man and a woman are equal in their standing before God if they've been saved. Put this verse down, Galatians chapter 3 and verse 28. There's neither Jew nor Greek. There's neither bond nor free. There is neither male nor female, for ye are all one in Christ Jesus. So when our Lord looks at us, He's no respecter of persons. He doesn't say, well, you're of this race or you're that race. You're this socioeconomic status and you're that socioeconomic status. You're a male or you're a female, and I'm going to divide between you on that basis. He says, oh no, not in Christ. Friend, in Christ, we're all one. Say amen. Amen. Every race, every socioeconomic background, each gender, male or female, we are all one in the Lord Jesus Christ. Now look. The male and the female both bear the image of God. The male and the female are both heirs of the grace of life. The male and the female are both one in the Lord Jesus Christ. Now learn that and learn it well. They are equal before God. But now listen, and listen carefully. While male and female are equal, God has given them different roles. It's the devil's attempt to make men and women alike under the guise of making them equal. The devil's slick. Did you know that? Friend, I want to tell you something. God made them male and female, and the Bible is against he women and she men. The tendency today is to stress the equality of men and women by minimizing the unique significance of maleness and femaleness. And you look around in society and you're going to see what has happened. The consequence is more divorce, more homosexuality, more sexual abuse, more promiscuity, more social awkwardness, more emotional distress, more suicide, Why? Because people have thrown away the God-given identity and the differences between the male and the female. Oneness and equality are not sameness. God is for oneness, God is not for sameness. God made us different that He might make us one. God made them male and female. And for one to recognize the headship of the other does not mean the inferiority of the other. You see, the wife may be superior to the husband in many ways. I know that Joyce is superior to me in some ways, and I'm superior to her in some ways. Now, if you're the head of the home, you can delegate duty, sir, but you cannot delegate responsibility. Now, I am convinced that the problem in America today and in the world today is not primarily rebellious wives, but it is slacker, shirker, quitter husbands who do not take their responsibility to love their wives and lead their wives as Christ loved the church and led the church. You see, if the home is wrong, it is primarily because the man is wrong. Did you know that God held Adam responsible for Eve's sin in the Garden of Eden? Genesis 3 verse 17, "And unto Adam he said, because thou hast hearkened unto the voice of thy wife, and hast eaten of the tree of which I commanded thee, saying, thou shalt not eat of it, cursed is the ground for thy sake, and sorrow shalt thou eat of it all the days of thy life." God held Adam responsible for not leading his home and keeping his home as he should. We said that the husband is responsible for servant leadership. What is servant leadership? Sir, do you think you're little Lord Ha-Ha? Do you think you're the dictator in your home? Well, you've got a lot to learn if you do. A leader serves. Listen to what Jesus said. Now remember that the husband is to love his wife as Christ loved the church. Well, what did Jesus say? Let's put this down, Luke 22, verses 25 through 26. "And he said unto them, the kings of the Gentiles exercise lordship over them, and they that exercise authority upon them are called benefactors. But ye shall not be so. But he that is greatest among you, let him be as the younger, and he that is chief, as him that doth serve." You know what it means, sir, for you to be the head of your wife? It means you're going to serve your wife. It doesn't mean that she's there to bring you your slippers and the paper. It means that you are to serve her. Jesus is the head of the church. And yet I find in John chapter 13, Jesus washed his disciples' feet. And he says in John 13, verse 13, "If ye call me Master and Lord, and ye say, well, for so I am," Jesus never said he was not Master. Jesus never said he was not Lord. But now listen, "And if I then, your Lord and Master, have washed your feet, ye ought also to wash one another's feet." I want to suggest, sir, that you find ways to wash your wife's feet. That's the way you show your headship in the home. It is servant leadership. Jesus said, "I'm the Lord and Master." But a husband is to love his wife as Christ loved the church. A leader serves. Your wife is not there to serve you. You're there to serve her. Number two, a leader is gentle. If you're one of these tough guys saying, "I'm the boss," and all of that, there's something wrong. You're sick. Listen, the Apostle Paul was the great leader of the church. He was an apostle. But he said to the church in 1 Thessalonians chapter 2, verse 7, "But we were gentle among you, even as a nurse cherisheth her children." How many husbands today are gentle? Gentle with their wives. Do you know what you need to be, sir? If you think you're the head of the home, you need to be a gentle man. A gentle man. That's leadership. To be gentle. I've noticed children who love their daddies to death. Do you know why those children love those daddies? You watch it almost every time. The daddy will be a strong man that the little child looks up to, but he will be so gentle with that child. And when a man has that great strength and that great gentleness at the same time, that child will follow that father off a cliff. The Bible says of the Lord, "His gentleness hath made me great." You want to have great kids? Be gentle with them. You want to have a great wife? Be gentle. A leader serves. A leader is gentle. Now, I wish I had more time on that subject, but you're not listening very fast. Here's the number two thing. All right, now look. First of all, the husband is responsible for servant leadership. Secondly, the husband is responsible for sacrificial love. Now look again in verse 25. Husbands, love your wives even as Christ also loved the church and gave himself for it. The Greek literally is, and gave himself up for it. The husband ought to be willing to die for his wife. That's how much you ought to love her. Sacrificial love. Servant leadership. Sacrificial love. And he doesn't have to die physically, to die to ego and pride and ambition and all of these other things. How is he to love his wife? Well, he's to love her passionately. And when I'm talking about passion here, I'm not talking about passion like sexual passion, though that is certainly one of the gifts of marriage. But I'm talking about a passion that says, I am willing to die for you. I'm saying, I give myself up for you. Do you know what most marriages need? Most marriages in America need two funerals and one wedding, where both the husband and the wife die to themselves and come alive to Jesus Christ. You see, when a man loves his wife passionately, there's nothing too precious for that man to give up for his wife except his relationship to Almighty God. The church is Jesus' bride, not mine. Joyce is my bride. You can get you another pastor, but I've got one wife. Nothing is too precious for a man to give up for his wife except his relationship to God. And most women don't mind being in submission to a man who loves her enough to die for it and shows it by the way he lives for her. Now, not only is this sacrificial love, passionate love, it is purifying love. Look in verses 26 and 27. He gave himself up for her that he might sanctify and cleanse it with the washing of water by the word, that he might present it to himself a glorious church, not having spot or wrinkle or any such thing, but that it should be holy and without blemish. The husband, therefore, his chief assignment from God is to make his wife a more radiantly beautiful Christian. He is to intercede for her. He is to lead her. He is to teach her. He is to love her and protect her spiritually. He can never encourage her in any impurity whatsoever, to drink anything that's wrong, to watch anything that's wrong, to do anything that's wrong. No! His love is passionate love. It is purifying love. It is protecting love. Look in verse 28. So ought men to love their wives as their own bodies. He that loveth his wife loveth himself. That is, you want to protect your body when your body's in danger. Then you're to protect your wife. A man is sick who does not protect his own body. And a man is maritally sick who will not protect his wife. He is committing marital suicide. Friend, be good to yourself and love your wife. You're to protect her because according to 1 Peter chapter 3, she's the weaker vessel. That does not mean that she is the inferior vessel. She is the weaker vessel. What is weaker, silk or blue denim? Is silk inferior to blue denim? What is weaker, stainless steel or gold? Well, is gold inferior to stainless steel? What is weaker, porcelain or steel? Now, with porcelain, you can make a beautiful cup. With steel, you can make a sledgehammer to drive a spike. Which is weaker, the cup? Which is better? You can't drink tea out of a sledgehammer. And you can't drive a wedge with a porcelain cup. God made us different, that he might make us one. And God gave men to protect. And as Jesus protects the church, and thank God we're under his protection, the husband, with his servant leadership, is to protect his wife with sacrificial love. And here's the last one, steadfast loyalty. Look, if you will, in verses 30 and 31. For we are members of his body, of his flesh, and of his bones. For this cause shall a man leave his father and mother, and shall be joined unto his wife, and they two shall be one flesh. This is a great mystery, but I speak concerning Christ and the church, Nevertheless, let every one of you in particular so love his wife even as himself, and the wife see that she reverence her husband. Now, folks, let me just tell you something here very plainly. Here's God's plan for marriage. All of marriage is just wrapped up in verse 31. For this cause shall a man leave his father and his mother and cleave unto his wife. Do you know what the highest relationship on this earth is? It is not parent-child. And it is not child-parent. It is husband and wife. For this cause shall a man leave his father and his mother and shall cleave unto his wife. It's so important here that we see that the priority of marriage is the relationship between a man and his wife, and the permanence of marriage is shall be joined unto his wife. That word in the Greek and in the Hebrew in the Old Testament has the idea of being welded. I mean, put together. And the Bible teaches what God hath therefore joined together, let not man put asunder. That's the permanency of marriage, and the purpose of marriage is, and they too shall be one flesh. Now I'm going to tell you something else, folks. My heart breaks for our teenagers today. Teenagers who are being taught, quote, safe sex. Folks, it's not meant to be dangerous. Not meant to be dangerous. What we need to teach them is sanctified sex. They too shall be one flesh. This speaks of a blending, not just simply of the body, but the soul and the spirit, till they become one. You know what's such a heartbreak? These kids talk about going all the way. Folks, that's the one thing they don't do. You don't go all the way until you give yourself body, soul, and spirit forever to one woman, till death do you part. That's God's plan. That's God's ideal. The devil is selling a generation today a bill of goods. Folks, I'm telling you, the husband owes to his wife a steadfast loyalty. And I remind you what I told Joyce. I said, sweetheart, if you ever leave me, I'm going with you. I belong to Joyce. She belongs to me. We're in it together, and we're in it all the way.
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1: News. I'm Mary Rose. President Trump says states will be able to free up money for their budgets with a new plan that cuts costs on Medicaid prescription drugs.
2: Today we're launching the program that will provide the most favored nation discounts to state Medicaid programs covering nearly 70 million Americans. What we're doing is we're providing those tremendous discounts in prices to the states directly.
1: The Trump administration claims that Medicaid will save billions on prescription drug costs as a result of the plan, dubbed the Medicaid Generous Model. Experts say the savings are unclear since the content of the deals isn't public. A conservative parents group has filed a federal civil rights complaint against Oakland Unified School District. John Scott reporting.
3: The group, Defending Education, claims the district discriminates by offering programs specifically for Latino boys and youth of color. The complaint, filed with the Department of Education's Office of Civil Rights, targets programs like the Latino Men and Boys Program and others supporting students of color. Defending Education argues these initiatives violate federal law prohibiting racial and sex discrimination. Oakland Unified has not commented on the complaint. John Scott report.
1: President Trump said Friday that he was banning CNN, MSN Now, and Politico from the White House due to what he called unfavorable coverage and threatened that more such media prohibitions could be coming, offering his administration's latest test of constitutional First Amendment protections guaranteeing the freedom of the press. The president has long bristled at news coverage he maintains cast him in a negative light. This is SRN News. Some pastors are making less money these days. Correspondent Michael Harrington has the story.
4: According to a new study released by Lifeway Research and Guidestone Financial, most senior pastors in Southern Baptist churches have seen their pay packages and health care cut back over the past 2 years. Lifeway spokesman Scott McConnell says, quote, many churches are feeling the financial pressure of having a smaller number of active members than before COVID, and pastors are bearing the consequences. Michael Harrington reporting.
1: As anti-Semitism rises worldwide, debate over Zionism is intensifying, including within the Jewish community. A Jewish Federations of North America poll finds most American Jews believe Israel has the right to exist as a Jewish state, but only about one-third identify as Zionists. This is SRN News. Stocks finish mixed as Treasury yields rise and oil prices swing.
5: Wall Street closed out an up-and-down week with a mixed finish. The S&P 500 rose 0.2% Friday. The Dow fell 95 points. That's about 0.2%. The Nasdaq Composite added 0.4%. Most stocks fell on Wall Street. Pressure picked up on the stock market as the yield on the 10-year Treasury climbed back above 5%. The 10-year yield is one of the most important benchmarks in finance. It helps set rates on all kinds of loans, including home mortgages. Early this week, the yield topped 5% for the first time since 2023. Brent crude briefly dropped below $102 a barrel before pulling back above $103. Seth Sutel, New York.
1: It's pumpkin spice season once again because the official start of autumn is this Tuesday. That's when fall equinox occurs in the Northern Hemisphere. More details at srnnews.com.
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It actually feels amazing. 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
1: Rose. At an Oval Office event, President Trump announced a nationwide plan to lower Medicaid drug prices and help state budgets.
2: President Trump is announcing that all 50 states will join a program to provide most favored nation pricing for some Medicaid drugs.
3: This will save states billions and billions of dollars per year on drugs and allow them to invest those savings in providing better health care and higher quality service for the American people. I mean, this one thing alone should win us the midterms.
2: Lower prices could help state budgets that help fund the programs.
3: Every state will now have the ability to use those extra billions of dollars to invest in other healthcare improvements or something else.
2: Jennifer King, Washington.
1: Several of the nation's largest left-leaning voter engagement and racial justice organizations are facing steep funding shortfalls and staffing cutbacks. Bob Agnew reports.
4: The shortfalls are setting off alarms among Democratic strategists who are betting on high turnout efforts this fall. Their financial woes are surfacing just as voting is getting underway in a midterm election that will determine control of Congress for the final 2 years of President Trump's term. In response, the Democratic National Committee says it's making what it calls historic investments in organizing what may be an uphill battle to get out the vote. Bob Agner reporting.
1: Google is revealing that its AI model hacked three different companies. Company officials say it happened in May during a test of its AI software, Gemini. Google stressed that in all three cases, the test was stopped before any information was accessed. Google said it did not learn about the intrusions until July, when an AI-focused cybersecurity company reviewed its work on Gemini to look for incidents similar to the Hugging Face incident. This is SRN News. Two Minnesota women are suing Planned Parenthood. Correspondent Michael Harrington reports.
5: The duo accuses the nation's largest abortion business of pressuring them into unwanted abortions. The proposed class action suit seeks to represent a lot more women against Planned Parenthood Minnesota, North Dakota, South Dakota, and Planned Parenthood North Central states. The plaintiffs will argue that abortion doctors did not do enough to ensure that their consent to the procedure was fully informed and voluntary. Michael Harrington reporting.
1: The defeat of an assisted suicide bill in England is being credited in part to a coalition of clergy and medical professionals. Catholic and Church of England leaders strongly opposed the measure, while the Royal College of Psychiatrists warned that there were too many unanswered questions about protecting people with mental illness. It's the second assisted suicide bill to fail in England. This is SRN News. Virginia's attorney general says the DHS may have violated state election law.
6: A whistleblower report accuses the Department of Homeland Security of requiring federal employees to misrepresent themselves on voter lookup tools as part of a hunt for non-citizen voters. Now, Virginia's attorney general is demanding DHS say whether it directed its workers to access Virginia voters' information without first obtaining permission from those voters. The state explicitly limits its voter lookup tools to individuals who attest they are looking up their own records. The Trump administration's alleged non-citizen voting could be a significant source of fraud in the November midterms. I'm Ben Thomas.
1: The U.S. Central Command says the military has escorted 1 billion barrels of oil and over 2,000 commercial vessels out of the Persian Gulf in recent months. More details at srnnews.com.
0: There was a beginning. There will be an end. Then there's forever. It's easy to forget that when there are so many things happening here, now. Jesus can teach. Learn from him. 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Follow Jesus. 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
1: Welcome to Science, Scripture, and Salvation, a radio ministry of the Institute for Creation Research. In this program, we want to encourage you in your Christian faith by showing how scientific evidence supports the Bible, particularly the Genesis account. The book of Genesis lays the foundation for all matters addressed in the rest of the Bible: the nature of God, His sovereignty in creation, man's purpose, sin, marriage, family, and why we need a Savior are all introduced and explained in Genesis. When we see that the first and most foundational book of the Bible can be trusted in all matters, including science, it builds confidence in the rest of the inspired Word all the way to Revelation. Joining us on today's show is Dr. Tim Clary, geologist and research associate with the Institute for Creation Research. Here's Dr. Clary.
2: Today we're going to be talking about something a little bit different than some of the other talks I've given for this program. We're going to talk about the Chicxulub impact site in Yucatan, Mexico. This is claimed by the secular world to be the smoking gun, or the site where the asteroid hit that wiped out the dinosaurs. And so almost every TV show you watch, every movie you watch now, we'll talk about this asteroid that wiped out the dinosaurs. And the Chicxulub site in the northern part of the Yucatan Peninsula is supposedly that site. So I kind of like to think of this as a smoky gun, or is it just smoke? And we're going to look at the facts and the evidence and pro and con, and then we'll conclude with some sort of a summary that there really isn't that strong of evidence for an asteroid impact, at least a major impact that hit at the Yucatan. But the secular world needs a story. They need to come up with some sort of a story because they reject the Word of God. The secular world rejects the history of the Bible, that there was a flood. They reject that God created everything to reproduce in their own image. And so because they reject that, they need a story to explain, why did dinosaurs go extinct? Why are these great creatures out there? Huge animals, over 100 feet long in some cases, and small ones, little ones, everything in between. Why did they go extinct? Why did they just suddenly disappear in the rocks? Because they refused to believe there was a flood. We'll examine the secular story of this great mystery of the dinosaur extinction. And one of the most popular ideas, of course, is this asteroid idea. So we're going to examine the story in some detail. The story goes that an asteroid about 3 to 5 miles wide hits this area of the Yucatan Peninsula at a time period back 66 million years ago. That's what you'll see in the books and the newspapers and the TV shows and the movies. So a 3 to 5 mile wide asteroid strikes the Yucatan 66 million years ago and caused a global catastrophic event. One of the things that they claim this would cause would be acid rain, that nitric acid would be formed, sulfuric acid would be formed because they hit an area that had anhydrite in it, and anhydrite has sulfur in it. So they infer that all these different acids would go up in the atmosphere and come down as acid rain, which would affect the plants and possibly kill off the algae even in the oceans. And they also infer that there were big wildfires that would be set up spontaneously from the heat from this impact. So you have wildfires all over, and they go around, they look for areas where they think they've found charcoal evidence at this boundary. They infer that there was dust and aerosols that would go up in the atmosphere for over a year or more, soot and ash disrupting the food chain, similar to the acid rain, by just blocking out the sun, possibly even cooling the earth for a few years, just like we see major volcanoes do today. The fourth thing they infer is there would be some sort of ozone destruction for several years as the chloride ions and bromide ions were shot up into the air. They were produced from vaporized projectile that hit the Earth, this asteroid that hit. They also infer there would have been greenhouse gases, which would have done the opposite to the dust cloud, actually caused warming after the dust settled. A few years later, there would have been global warming going on because the water and the CO2 projecting into the atmosphere from the impact of the asteroid hitting kind of an area between land and water. They even infer there might have been a 1 to 1.5 degrees Celsius increase in the global temperatures. They also even assume that there were tsunamis that went across the entire Gulf of Mexico where this hit and sent ejecta, as they call it, material out for hundreds of miles in all directions across the Caribbean. And this ejecta went 180 miles inland, even on the Gulf Coast of the United States and up in Texas. So they find evidence of tsunamis, or at least conglomerates that they claim are tsunamis from the impact. And lastly, they say the recovery from this asteroid would have lasted for hundreds of years. The food chain would have been totally disrupted by all the acid rain, the dust, the aerosols, the wildfires, the greenhouse gases, the tsunamis, would have caused major destruction to the beginning of the food chain, the algae, the plants, and those plants would have impacted the dinosaurs and the insects, and everything about the plants that are needed to reproduce would have all been in total disarray, which ultimately would have caused the destruction of the dinosaurs. Other secular paleontologists dispute this claim, however. They look at the rocks and they see there isn't a sudden extinction of dinosaurs. There are rocks in Montana, for example, show a gradual extinction. Dinosaurs become less and less in the rocks as they go upward towards the so-called KT or KPG boundary, which stands for Cretaceous Tertiary or Cretaceous Paleogene. Others have also shown that the impact, if there was an impact, that impact breccia actually occurred prior to the end of the KT, maybe even 300,000 years in their mindset before that. And they also claim that the impact would have killed everything. All these effects that we discussed would have killed off every animal, every plant pretty much on Earth, and the Earth would have had to start from scratch again. So their argument is, why did it just kill the dinosaurs? Why did it just kill off selected species of animals, selected reptiles, selected amphibians? It didn't impact all the mammals, but it impacted some. It didn't even impact the frogs. Frogs living in these little ponds would have been very susceptible to acid rain coming down on them and killed them, but yet the frogs passed right through this boundary. So the flood record of the fossils actually shows most of the dinosaurs disappear at a certain level in that KT boundary. But when we come back, we'll talk about how the flood does explain this better than ever.
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2: We've been talking about the Chicxulub impact site in the Yucatan and the secular idea and their speculation and all the effects that might have caused and why this would have caused the extinctions. But again, others argue that it would have caused even more extensive extinctions if it really happened. What does the data show? Does the data really support? Does it support an impact or not? And primarily this so-called smoking gun, the site in the Yucatan, was identified on a semicircular gravity anomaly. So gravity anomalies are formed by differences in density of the rock below. And so you can see a semicircular shape on the maps when you look at the gravity across this area, but it doesn't show a complete circle. It shows a high in the center and then kind of a surrounding low gravity, and then you go off to the normal rocks around the Yucatan. But there's a few issues here that we find when you look at the data. When you examine all the wells that were drilled into this so-called crater, when you examine all the cores that they pulled out, and looked at the seismic, we see that there's a lack of iridium. One of the things that people started looking for, this smoking gun, was they found a layer of iridium that's enriched in iridium, which is a rare earth element that presumably is found only in asteroids that hits the Earth. But yet, other scientists find iridium is produced commonly from volcanic eruptions. So iridium itself doesn't prove there was an impact from an asteroid. Iridium could be from volcanic activity just as well. But they found iridium in an area of Italy called Gubbio, Italy, in 1980. And since that time, they started looking for where could an asteroid have hit to produce that iridium. And they also found evidence in the rock layers near the KT boundary or KPG boundary of shot quartz, things called PDFs. And these are the planar deformation features. And they found evidence of the quartz actually has several different planar deformation features indicating that it was under high pressure or some sort of a shock pressure system that produced this. But again, volcanoes like the Toba Caldera in Indonesia have produced shock quartz from just the volcanic eruptions with over 11 PDFs in one sample. So just because you find PDFs or shock quartz doesn't mean it was from the impact as well. There's also the lack of many high-pressure minerals that should be there and are found in other impacts like cosite and stishovite. These are high-pressure versions of quartz that are not even found at the Chicxulub site. Remember, the Chicxulub site is supposed to be one of the biggest, if not the biggest, impact that ever hit the Earth. But yet, we don't see some of the minerals that we find under other smaller impacts at this particular site. We also see a little pseudotachylite. Pseudotachylite is a rock that forms when the outer ring faults from an impact collapse rapidly, and they collapse so rapidly that they cause a melt. And all the wells drilled into the Chicxulub site, none of them show any pseudotachylite, except for maybe the very outermost ring. Very, very little pseudotachylite. Other impacts show more pseudotachylite. They show more of these high-pressure minerals. And then we also see a very small amount of melt. The more they drill, the less melt there seems to be. All the models of the impact should show melt that's up to maybe 2 miles thick. But yet they find melt only a few hundred yards thick. 100 yards thick to 300 yards is the thickest they found. All the indicators of all their computer models from an impact the size that they claim shows tremendous amounts of melt, but yet it's not there. They have unfounded claims of a peak ring. Rock is supposed to shot out of the middle and spread out over the sides, almost in a mushroom shape. Yet they drilled in, the most recent well was drilled this last summer in 2016, and they found 500 meters of granite, 500 yards or so of granite. And so it appears they just hit an uplift, an uplifted basement uplift, like a little small mountain range under the earth, likely just an uplift and not really part of a peak ring. And the latest discovery in 2016, again, shows that the latest computer models would show no tsunami that went out across the Gulf to explain away these deposits that they claim they see in Mexico and across Texas, supposed to be from the asteroid impact. The actual computer models, the latest computer models show a tsunami hitting the ocean would just cause a big splash locally, and it wouldn't send out a big tsunami wave for hundreds of miles in all directions. So in summary, the global flood offers a better explanation for the extinction of dinosaurs. Chicxulub may not even have been an actual impact. And if it was an impact, it was probably much smaller than we make it out to be. It may just have been an intrusive igneous feature, which is what it was interpreted as prior to the 1980s. They recognized it was just magma that came up in that area. Some melt came through and cooled in the rocks. Gravity, the semicircular gravity anomaly, may just be a consequence of the overlap of the shallow basin they identified that runs to the northeast and a deep basement uplift that they drilled into with that well hitting that granite that runs to the northwest. And those two overlap like two heel prints, and that kind of would give you a semicircular shape. The Chicxulub site is the iconic secular story for the extinction of dinosaurs because they refused to believe the historical account of the Bible that there was a flood. God preserved all air-breathing life on the ark. Any extinction happened after the flood.
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1: Rose. President Trump says the United States must lead the next technological revolution. John Scott reporting.
2: In a major announcement, the president is creating a new AI force and plans to appoint an artificial intelligence czar to oversee the effort. The goal, according to the president, is to protect America's leadership in AI while making sure the industry does not engage in harmful or illegal practices. Mr. Trump also emphasized the national security implications of artificial intelligence. China and other countries are aggressively developing their own AI capabilities, and the president said the United States is currently ahead of the competition. He intends to keep it that way. John Scott reports.
1: Vice President J.D. Vance traveled to Iowa for the second time this year to campaign for Republican majorities in Congress and the governor's mansion. He told the crowd, Zach Lane, Iowa's Republican candidate for governor, he is a man of integrity.
3: One of the reasons I love this candidate, one of the reasons I love him as a governor for your state, is that he's not a politician. He doesn't talk like a politician. And unlike people who have spent their entire life in politics, when he opens up his mouth, he's saying something interesting. He's not plotting constantly on how to get into the next bigger and higher office. He is a man of conviction, and he's a man who cannot be bought or told by anyone what to do.
1: Vance is the headliner Friday at a midterm rally in Council Bluffs on the western edge of the once Republican stronghold state, which has found itself with a competitive races for the Senate and the governor's mansion this year. And forecasters say heavy rain is likely across much of the U.S. as summer winds down. This is SRN News. Some Democrats are abandoning their transgender allies. Correspondent Michael Harrington reports.
4: With the midterm elections looming and polls showing that Americans do not want to see males competing against females in sports, a growing number of Democratic candidates are flip-flopping. Perhaps the most prominent is James Tallarico, who is in a close race with Republican Ken Paxton for one of Texas' two U.S. Senate seats. He told Fox News that he now opposes men in women's sports, quote, if it endangers safety or fairness. Michael Harrington reporting.
1: The Iranian people are being honored for their resistance to the country's Islamic government. Germany's Friedrich Naumann Foundation for Freedom will present its Freedom Prize on November 7th in Frankfurt. The foundation says the award recognizes the courage of hundreds of thousands of Iranians who have risked their lives in the fight for freedom. This is SRN News. Iran says it has struck an oil tanker trying to transit the Strait of Hormuz.
5: Iran says it struck a Togo flagged oil tanker, the Trend, for what it calls an illegal attempt to pass through the Strait of Hormuz, the state broadcaster reports, citing the Revolutionary Guard Corps. The AP could not immediately confirm the report. The United Kingdom Maritime Trade Operations Group had reported a ship security alert 16 nautical miles northeast of Kasab, Oman, which lies on the other side of the strait. The crew, it says, are safe and no environmental impact happened. It was not clear, however, whether the UK MTO report was actually describing the attack that Iran claimed. I'm Charles Tillotesma.
1: Several major news outlets banned by President Trump no longer have access to the White House. MS Now was the first to confirm badges carried by its journalist didn't work when they tried to enter the White House today. More details at srnnews.com.
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And it started as a kindness chain reaction. 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

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Your greatest quest has a walking partner. 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

Unless the Lord had been my help, my soul would soon have settled in silence. If I say, my foot slips, your mercy, O Lord, will hold me up. Because he who began a good work in me will complete it until the day of Jesus Christ.

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1: Rose. President Trump says he is banning three media outlets from the White House.
2: President Trump says he is banning CNN, MS Now, and Politico from the White House due to what he called unfavorable coverage, and says more could follow. In a post on Truth Social, he said it was for constant reporting of fake news. It's the administration's latest test of First Amendment protections, and it could upend the traditional five-network TV pool that covers the president. The president has pursued legal action against a variety of media outlets, including the New York Times, the Wall Street Journal, and the BBC. The Associated Press is still involved in the case after he kicked their journalists out of smaller events at the White House in retaliation for not changing the Gulf of Mexico's name. Jennifer King, Washington.
1: It could be another season for the ultra-rich to switch states. California voters about to decide whether billionaires should pay a 5% wealth tax, and two wealthy supporters are facing a simple challenge. Correspondent Richard Boyd reports.
3: Tom Steyer and NVIDIA CEO Jensen Huang both support California's proposed billionaire tax. Huang says he's perfectly fine paying it, potentially more than $7 billion. But critics ask, if they truly believe the tax is necessary, why wait for voters? Nothing prevents them from donating that money to California right now. The proposal may promise redistribution, but it could also drive wealth and innovation out of the state. Richard Boyd reporting.
1: President Trump announced Friday that all 50 states will join in on a program set to provide most favored nation pricing to some drugs within the Medicaid program, bringing the net price of selected drugs down to prices paid in certain other countries. The Trump administration claims that Medicaid will save billions on prescription drug costs as a result of the plan. This is SRN News. The leading cause of death in Scotland is abortion. Correspondent Michael Harrington reports.
4: Last year, about 16,500 people in the country died of cancer. Heart disease took 7,000 and dementia about 6,600. But there were nearly 19,000 abortions in Scotland in 2025, a record high, making abortion the malady most likely to end a life there. Michael Robinson of the Society for the Protection of Unborn Children is calling for the, quote, urgent reassessment of our public health priorities and a renewed commitment to protecting vulnerable lives. Michael Harrington reporting.
1: Court battles tied to Minnesota churches and immigration protests are underscoring deep divisions within faith communities. More than three dozen protesters are seeking dismissal of charges after disrupting a St. Paul worship service. Meanwhile, a Minneapolis church claims the federal agents improperly monitored protest activity on its property. This is SRN News. The Texas Department of Transportation has paused issuing permits for flock cameras and other automated license plate readers along state roads.
5: The decision directed by Governor Greg Abbott doesn't affect cameras already installed. The agency confirmed the pause on Thursday. The cameras scan vehicles to compile license plate data, raising privacy concerns. Abbott's late August order blocked state funding for these cameras, leading to hundreds being shut down. City councils and county commissions have also unplugged cameras due to privacy concerns and misuse by law enforcement. Keith Peters reporting.
1: Forecasters say heavy rain is likely across much of the U.S. as summer winds down. A flood threat is in effect through the weekend from the plains to the East Coast. Thunderstorms are expected from Minneapolis to Grand Rapids, where millions will be subject to flash flooding. More details at srnnews.com.
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But even when the skies haven't cleared, God is still with you in the middle of it. Either way, you don't have to face them without hope. 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

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Sometimes it listens. Sometimes it stays. Sometimes it says, I'm here, and means it. 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
1: Rose, President Trump says states will be able to free up money for their budgets with a new plan that cut costs on the Medicaid prescription drugs.
2: Today we're launching the program that will provide the most favored nation discounts to state Medicaid programs covering nearly 70 million Americans. What we're doing is we're providing those tremendous discounts in prices to the states directly.
1: The Trump administration claims that Medicaid will save billions on prescription drug costs as a result of the plan, dubbed the Medicaid Generous Model. Experts say the savings are unclear since the content of the deals isn't, the content isn't public yet. A conservative parents group has filed a federal civil rights complaint against Oakland Unified School District. John Scott reports.
3: The group, Defending Education, claims the district discriminates by offering programs specifically for Latino boys and youth of color. The complaint, filed with the Department of Education's Office of Civil Rights, targets programs like the Latino Men and Boys Program and others supporting students of color. Defending Education argues these initiatives violate federal law prohibiting racial and sex discrimination. Oakland Unified has not commented on the complaint. John Scott reports.
1: President Trump said Friday that he was banning CNN, MS Now, and Politico from the White House due to what he called unfavorable coverage and threatened that more such media prohibitions could be coming. Offering his administration's latest test of constitutional First Amendment protections, guaranteeing the freedom of the press. The president has long bristled at the news coverage of him maintaining a negative light. This is SRN News. Some pastors are making less money these days. Correspondent Michael Harrington has a story.
4: According to a new study released by Lifeway Research and Guidestone Financial, most senior pastors in Southern Baptist churches have seen their pay packages and health care cut back over the past 2 years. Lifeway spokesman Scott McConnell says, quote, many churches are feeling the financial pressure of having a smaller number of active members than before COVID, and pastors are bearing the consequences. Michael Harrington reporting.
1: As anti-Semitism rises worldwide, debate over Zionism is intensifying, including within the Jewish community. A Jewish Federations of North America poll finds most American Jews believe Israel has the right to exist as a Jewish state, but only about one-third identify as Zionist. Experts say Zionism is a broad, evolving ideology. This is SRN News. Stocks finish mixed as treasury yields rise and oil prices swing.
5: Wall Street closed out an up-and-down week with a mixed finish. The S&P 500 rose 0.2% Friday. The Dow fell 95 points. That's about 0.2%. The Nasdaq Composite added 0.4%. Most stocks fell on Wall Street. Pressure picked up on the stock market as the yield on the 10-year Treasury climbed back above 5%. The 10-year yield is one of the most important benchmarks in finance. It helps set rates on all kinds of loans, including home mortgages. Early this week, the yield topped 5% for the first time since 2023. Brent crude briefly dropped below $102 a barrel before pulling back above